0: to young Timothy, and he's the pastor of a church there in Ephesus, going through a little difficult time, and there's some false doctrine going on, and Paul has instructed him to teach the people and to give them guidance and direction, and makes mention of some who have thwarted God's leadership and guidance in their life, paid no attention to their conscience whatsoever, and he says they made shipwreck of their life. So look, if you will, beginning in verse 18. This command I entrust to you, Timothy, my son, in accordance with the prophecies previously made concerning you, that by them you might fight the good fight, keeping faith and a good conscience, which some have rejected and suffered shipwreck in regard to their faith. Among these are Hymenaeus and Alexander, whom I have handed over to Satan, so that they'll be taught not to blaspheme. Now, what does he mean he handed him over to Satan? Just backed off, took his hands off of them, and said, God, you deal with them. Let the devil have his way in their life. Not because he wanted to in any way destroy them, but when he says, taught them not to blaspheme, that is, he wanted to rescue them from what was going on in their life. But they needed a good lesson, not to ignore their conscience, not to begin doubting God's ways and his principles, that you can just sin against God and get away with it. So let's ask the question and answer it, and I trust that you'll pay close attention, take some notes, and answer the question for yourself. Can you trust your conscience? Well, somebody says, well, now, first of all, what is my conscience? Our conscience is that faculty that God has given us that makes it possible for us to distinguish between what is morally right and morally wrong, especially as it applies to our own life. The capacity to distinguish between what is morally right, morally wrong, especially as it applies to our own life. Because you see, the conscience does some very specific things. That is, he gave us the conscience in order to help us to distinguish between what is morally right and morally wrong. Also, not only to distinguish, but also to urge us to make the right decision, morally speaking, and also to be resistant toward making the wrong decision, doing something wrong morally, and also to be a judge of our conscience, and that is exactly what happens. That is, the conscience is there to help us to distinguish, urge us to do the right thing, help us to be resistant toward doing the wrong thing, and then our conscience is going to judge us. That's why when you do something wrong as a child of God, you say, well, my conscience just began to hurt me. It just sort of stung me. I got convicted. I knew that something wasn't right. That is God doing exactly through your conscience what he intended to do. That is, it is intended in order that you and I may live a godly, moral life in every aspect of our life. Now, let's think about it this way. Every single person has a conscience. That is, God has given to every single person. It's a universal gift of God. Every person has one. And if you'll think about it in the scripture, for example, where does it begin and what's the first indication of it? Well, go back, if you will, to Genesis chapter 3, which every believer is familiar with that passage of scripture because it relates to the fall in the garden. And I want to ask you a question in just a moment, but listen carefully. You remember the temptation of Eve. And so when they had fallen, sinned against God, disobeyed him, here's what happens. Beginning in verse 9, then the Lord God called to the man and said to him, where are you? Now, God's not asking for information. He wants Adam to identify his own condition. He said, I heard the sound of you in the garden and I was afraid because I was naked. So I hid myself. Where'd all that come from? In this absolute perfect garden, and all of a sudden you're afraid, because his conscience had sounded the alarm. Something was wrong. They disobeyed God. Let me ask you a question. How many times does God have to send the alarm in your life before you begin to listen and you begin to realize that he's saying something to you? That's the first indication of the conscience. It is a universal gift from God, and every single person has one. Now, I want you to look at another passage of scripture, if you will. And Let's look, if you will, in Romans chapter 1 for a moment. And notice what Paul is saying here. And he's saying this to those hearers and those readers, some of whom, of course, were Jews. But listen to what he says beginning in verse 18. He says, "Now for the wrath of God is revealed from heaven against all ungodliness and unrighteousness of men who suppress the truth in unrighteousness." Now watch this next verse. "Because that which is known about God is evident within them, for God made it evident to them. For since the creation of the world, His invisible attributes, His eternal power, and divine nature have been clearly seen, being understood through what has been made, so that they are without excuse." He says it is within them. That is, God planted in the heart of every single person a conscience. That is, that everyone should be able to distinguish between what is morally right and morally wrong. It makes no difference what culture you come from or what culture you live in. You and I know that every culture has some basic moral rights and wrongs. They just know it. It is indwelt within them. The culture may be different, the language may be different, and everything about it. But there is something within the human being that says some things are right and some things are wrong. Look, if you will, in the second chapter of Romans, and notice, if you will, in verse 14 and 15, writing and speaking primarily to the Jews at this point. And here's what he says when he uses the idea of Gentiles. He's talking about the unbelievers, and he says in verse 14, "For when Gentiles, who do not even have the law, do instinctively the things of the law, these not having the law are law to themselves." He says, now, how is it that those who don't even have the law of God, they don't have the Ten Commandments, they don't have any of this, how is it that they instinctively, something inside of them knows that certain things are right and certain things are wrong? Listen, he says, "In that they show the work of the law written in their hearts, their conscience bearing witness, and their thoughts alternately accusing or else defending them." So what is he saying? Universally, everybody has a conscience. Now, what they do with it is something else. How they explain it, how they respond is something else, but we all have one. And we're all responsible for responding in the proper fashion. And it's amazing to me how many people will hear a very strong alarm, explain it away, rationalize it on the basis, well, after all, nobody's perfect. And after all, everybody has their weakness. Everybody has their frailty in life. Or they look around and say, well, he's doing it and she's doing it, and they promote it. And so instead of listening to a God-given conscience given to protect us, we just ignore it. Now, somebody says, well, what is the difference in the conscience and the Holy Spirit? Well, there's a lot of difference. Let's think about it for a moment. Your conscience is limited to the way it has been programmed, and we'll talk about that in a moment, because all of our conscience has been programmed in some fashion. So the Holy Spirit now is that person of the Trinity given to us by God to enable us to accomplish the things God wants us to accomplish, achieve the things God wants us to achieve, and naturally, part of that is to live a godly life. That's why He gave us the Holy Spirit. The Holy Spirit works, listen, works also with our conscience. The Holy Spirit is the one, listen, who sharpens our conscience. The Holy Spirit is the one who brings us back to Scripture when we find something coming on the radar screen that should not be there. The Holy Spirit is the one who reminds us, this is what God has said. This is a verse you learned. You know this is in the Bible. The Holy Spirit is the one who will remind us of something we have heard, either in a message or something that you've read. This is the way God thinks. This is what God would have you do. This is the will of God. This is the way God operates. The conscience doesn't do that. You see, think about this. The conscience doesn't argue. Conscience is not going to argue. The conscience sends out a signal. The Spirit of God is the one who pricks you. The Spirit of God is the one who will bring passages of Scripture to you. And you'll give some rationalization. The Spirit of God will fling back to your heart a passage of Scripture that says to you, you know that's not right. You know that's wrong. You're rationalizing. You're defending this. This doesn't fit who you are. This is not the will of God. So the Holy Spirit and the conscience are not the same. And it's interesting to me that even young Christians, for example, you don't have to give them a lot of information to know that some things are right and wrong. Some, in some areas of life, there'd be some fine-tuning that, of course, they never thought about it in that way. But for the most of us, we know what's right and we know what's wrong. And the truth is, the consequences of violating your conscience can be exactly what Paul was saying to Timothy. It can mean shipwreck in your life. And all of us know people who've done just that. They've made shipwreck of their life. They've run upon the rocks. And things, listen, they've just about destroyed their life, whether it's in their marriage, whether it's in their finances, in their morality, in their relationships. They've just about destroyed their life. Why? Ignored and it rationalized and excused and defended and disobeyed the alarm that God sent off in their life over and over and over again. And this is why parents need to be very careful what you do in front of your children. Because whether you realize it or not, you're teaching them something very, very important. Because you see, the truth is, our conscience gets programmed. Now, how do we program our conscience? Well, He's given it to us. And what's in this conscience? Think, for example, about a child just born. Conscience is absolutely perfectly clear. No evil, no nothing. Somebody says, what about that sinful nature? Well, that baby that small, forget it. It's there. But the conscience is clear. It has no idea, no conception of things. How do we program that conscience? We begin to program that conscience by what you teach your children. For example, you want to teach them to obey you and to respect you. So when you say, sweetheart, don't do that, you turn your head, they see the heads turn, they do it anyway. So you come back and you say, you don't do that. It has consequences when you disobey your mom or your dad. And so from the simplistic things of life, you begin to program the minds of your children. So they grew up believing certain things that you've verbally taught them, and many things you've taught them by action you never said. They got programmed watching you. If you said, for example, to them, don't drink, bad, have an accident, could kill somebody. But they open the refrigerator and you've got a six-pack in there. I want to tell you something. All the verbiage in the world is not nearly as strong in programming that child as what they see in the refrigerator. Do not use profanity. And they hear you using profanity. Your actions are far more effective than your verbiage. And you could just go right down the line. So the truth is, all of us were programmed by our parents in many different ways. But we were also programmed by our teachers at school. They taught us certain things. They taught us a philosophy about life that we didn't even realize what was going on. And so today you send your child off to school, public school. Not only just public schools, but some private schools. Now remember what I'm saying. I'm not saying that all schools are bad or all teachers are bad. But there is enough bad, evil, wicked, vile, unbelieving stuff out there that you send your children off to school, and they very suddenly, they begin to program your children. They program them morally. They program them about their ethics, about their social contacts. They program them about what they should accept in society and not accept in society. And what is happening is, we're programming in a whole generation of children to accept things and ways of life that are absolutely, totally, diametrically opposed to everything God teaches in His Word. We are being programmed today by television, by radio, now the internet, magazines, newspapers, teachers in school. They've got to deal with your conscience to program the way you think. Now, let's say, for example, you say, well, you know, they're not going to program me. You're already being programmed. Let me give you an example. You already have accepted as a lifestyle, you've already accepted many moral issues that 20 years ago or 40 years ago, you would never have accepted. You would never have accepted it. Why? Because you were taught, you were programmed, you believed that these things were morally in opposition to the law of God, the will of God, and what's best for your life. But little by little, movie after movie, news after news, picture after picture, you name it, over and over and over and over again. You hear it when you watch the news, and you listen to it, and you watch the movies, and you sit and you watch what's going on in the movies, and this is going on, and that's going on. You know before you even start watching it, you know when it says it's R-rated or whatever kind of rated it is, you know that you're more than likely going to see something that's not right. You see, God knows. When he gave us his commandments, he knew we needed a strong guideline. And what have we done? We just ignored it. The commandments of God are the commandments of God, not the commandments of man. He is the source of those commandments. And so we are being programmed, and what we have to decide is, do we give in to all of that, or do we buckle up and say, you know what? I'm going to live a godly life no matter what they say, what they do. I'm not going to let anything in my mind pre-program the very laws of God that were given to me when I was very, very early in life. And you see, what's happened is that years and years ago, and many of us have lived long enough to, years ago, it was a very subtle thing. Very subtle. Now, it's open, blatant, absolutely, it's like defying the truth. Defy godly people. Defy the church. Defy the Word of God. Forget it, ignore it, make fun of it, laugh at it. And if you watch the movies or watch those things that are going on, that's usually what they do. They make fun of spiritual things. You know what they're doing? Pre-programming. Can you imagine what is in the minds of the average young child and teenager and young adult? What's in the average mind of those children and those young adults today when they've been brought up in a society that has chosen to reject the laws of God and accept the ways of man? Well, that's exactly what's happening. And that's why when a Christian says, well, I got a conscience, and so therefore, surely, I can just trust my conscience. Not necessarily. And you see, here's what the Scripture says. Whatever a man or a nation sows, it'll be what we sow more than we sow later than we sow. What I want to tell you is this. When it comes to programming us to do evil, listen, later is here. We are already here in the middle of it. How many people have made shipwreck of their life? It's a total disaster. And they can look back and see. They used to believe those things. Used to read the Bible. Used to pray. Used to go to church. Used to be interested in things of God. But somewhere along the way, you began to listen to erroneous, godless. You began to view godless. You begin to be influenced and programmed by the godless. And now, the one thing the godless do not tell you is, if you follow their philosophy, you'll make a shipwreck of your life. Just because they may have plenty of money, prestige, position, authority, popularity, fame, and all the rest, remember, there's a day coming. And those who have awesome opportunities of influence, influencing people greatly, and influencing multitudes of people, and you misuse that, I tell you, God's judgment is coming upon you. You will answer to Almighty God for misusing your position, your authority, your popularity, your finances, and all the rest to program people to believe and to think the wrong thing and absolutely bring shipwreck to their life.
1: 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If someone looked at your list of goals, would they decide that Jesus really is important to you? Today's Moment with Charles Stanley is coming up.
0: You've got to be willing to set aside time. That's a real victory.
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3: Does your prayer life need a jump start? With the InTouch Praying with Purpose cards, the time you spend talking with God will take

0: you can do. If your idea of success is get all the wealth I can, you have missed the whole point of what success is all about, because success is achieving the goal of becoming the person that God wants me to be and achieving those accomplishments that God has set for me, those goals that God has set for my life. And if I should ask you, if you could set three goals in your life and know that you could not possibly fail no matter what would they be? I wonder how many of you would have mentioned a spiritual goal first of all. I wonder how many of you would have thought about some particular goal that you have financially, or something you want to own, or something you want to do. How many of you, your first goal had something to do with your relationship to Almighty God? When our goals and the priorities of our goals are right, God will do absolutely amazing things in a person's life. And I realize the very idea of preaching about goals, some people would say, well, that's not spiritual. Oh, yes, it is. God desires that you be a success in your life to what He's called you to do, because you're a child of God if you're saved. And He has a purpose and a plan for your life, and He's planned the best for you. Therefore, in order to accomplish what God has set up you to accomplish, you need to be wise enough to set goals that fit God's purpose and plan for your life.
1: Visit us at intouch.org to learn more about setting godly goals that honor Jesus Christ. 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
2: 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Today, Dr. Evans will give us some exciting examples of divine intervention meeting earthly challenges as he continues our study in the book of Acts. From prayer to a prison break, we'll see how the Holy Spirit continues to orchestrate the unstoppable spread of Christianity and the miraculous ways God can work in our own lives when we trust Him. Let's get started.
1: Well, Christianity has been spreading like wildfire, as we've seen so far through the first 11 chapters. That will always create resistance, and resistance takes place in chapter 12 as Herod, verse 1, the king lays hands on some who belong to the church in order to mistreat them. So you have government resistance to the expansion of the faith. So much and so that in verse 2, we have the first martyr of the church, James, the brother of John, is put to death with a sword because of his testimony and his leadership. And so then they go, and then verse 3, they arrest Peter, which leads to a very interesting story. So they arrest Peter, they seize him, and they put him in prison. And I mean, they lock him down, because according to verse 4, there are four squads of soldiers to guard him. So he's not getting out of here. But the church was making fervent prayer for Peter. Prayer is God's link between what's going on earth and what you need from heaven. That is the link. That is the specific wiring that God has placed in the spiritual realm to bring heaven into history, eternity into time. They are praying. And behold, say behold. Behold means watch out. An angel of the Lord appears suddenly out of nowhere. A light shines in the cell, and he wakes Peter up, and he says, get up, get up, get up, get up, get up quickly. His chains fall off. He said to him, gird up yourself, get dressed. Put on your sandals. Wrap your cloak around you and follow me. And he went out and continued to follow him. He did not know what was going on. He didn't know whether the angel was real or not, because this is like otherworldly. He thought he was seeing a vision. So he passed the first and second guard. Come to the iron gates that lead to the city, which opened for them by themselves. Went out and went into the street, and immediately the angel departed. And now he knows the Lord has sent forth an angel to rescue him. When he realized this, he went to the house of Mary, the mother of John, who was also called Mark, John Mark, and we'll meet him again in a moment, where many others were gathered together praying. Okay, so now they've been praying for God to deliver Peter. They've been praying hard too, because it says they were praying fervently. He knocks on the door. A servant girl named Rhoda comes to answer it in verse 13. And when she recognized Peter's voice, because of her joy, she did not open the gate, but ran in and announced that Peter was standing in front of the gate. She's leaving the boy standing outside in the cold because they had to put on his cloak, said, Peter is out there. And they said, you are out of your mind. Verse 16 says, and when they opened the door, they saw him and were amazed. Prayer can bring about deliverance. That's what the story says. So Herod's ticked off, verse 19. When Herod had searched for him and had not found him, he examined the guards in order that they be led away to execution. You wouldn't want to be in a guard because you get killed for something you ain't even know nothing about and could not control. Now, he was very angry with the people, Tyre and Sidon, and on one accord they came, and having won over Blastus, the king's chamberlain, they were asking for peace because their country was led by the king's country. On an appointed day, Herod, having put on his royal apparel, so he looking like a king, took his seat on the rostrum and began delivering an address to them. So he's speaking. The people kept crying out, "The voice of a god and not of a man." And immediately, an angel of the Lord struck him because he did not give God the glory. And he was eaten by worms and died. Because what he did, he took the glory for himself. And whenever a government or leaders deify themselves and become godlike in their mindset, that is a dangerous thing to do. That is because God will judge pride. You know? Pride is not just having confidence. Pride is thinking more of yourself than you ought to think, you know, and putting yourself in a godlike position, okay? Everything you do is because of what God has already done. So that's why you always want to give him the glory, you know? Appreciate the recognition, but give him the glory. So Barnabas and Saul, they remain in Jerusalem and fulfill their ministry, and they bring along with them John Mark, who's the author of the second gospel, the Gospel of Mark. Chapter 13. Now they're in Antioch, and we have a very interesting worship service taking place for a number of reasons. Number one, who was in it? There were prophets who had a more itinerant ministry and teachers who were kind of the instructors in the church. You've got Barnabas and Simeon, who is called Niger. So he is a black man in the church. And Lucius of Cyrene, which is a North African in the church. My point is, it was a mixture, Jews, Gentiles, Africans. One of the best ways to hear from God is in worship, corporate worship or personal worship, personal devotions. It says, while they were ministering to God, so they were sending something up, but God was saying something down. He was speaking. How does God speak? Well, he speaks to a number of ways. He speaks through bringing thoughts to your mind. He speaks by using other people to plant thoughts in your mind. But he does speak. It's called the illumination of the Spirit. He brings to light. And so he brings to light, set me apart Barnabas and Saul for the work which I've called them to do. When they fasted and prayed, they laid hands on them, meaning recognition that this is what God wants. And they sent them out. And so they were sent out by the Holy Spirit, but that was recognized by the leaders in the church. And so so we have this recognition and this missionary journey. So they moved to Cyprus, and when they moved to Cyprus, they begin this ministry. When they do so, they run into a problem. They run into a problem because there's this false prophet in verse 6 whose name was Bar-Jesus, who was the proconsul to Sergius Paulus, a man of intelligence. This man summoned Paul and Barnabas because he wanted to hear more about the word of God. And Elymas, which is the same name, same person as Bar-Jonas, that was the translation of his name, was opposing them, seeking to turn the proconsul away from the faith. He didn't want his boss to become a Christian. But Saul, because he didn't want to lose his influence, but Saul, who was also known as Paul, filled with the Holy Spirit, okay, so God is in control of this man, fixed his gaze on him, locked in with him, and said, "You who are full of all deceit and fraud, you son of the devil." Paul didn't play. You ever notice that Paul don't play? Paul don't play, you know. He got that from Jesus, because Jesus told Peter, you know, "Get behind me, Satan," you know. So he says, you son of the devil, because he's in sync with the devil, "you enemy of all righteousness, will you not cease to make crooked the straight way of the Lord? There are those times in the life of the church where God's people and the gospel have to be protected. It is so easy now, in light of the current climate in our culture, to dumb down standing for the truth, to be politically correct, to want to be liked. Now, we shouldn't go out and intentionally make enemies, but neither should we deny who we are and be able to distinguish truth from error. Paul locked in on him and said, no, this is error. Now behold, verse 11, the hand of the Lord is upon you and you will be blind and not see the sun for a time. And immediately a mist and a darkness fell on him and he went about seeking those who would lead him by the hand. Because Paul is full with the Spirit, so the supernatural is working and he has authority. Then the proconsul believed when he saw what had happened and amazed at the teaching of the Lord.
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1: So Paul now comes and verse 16 through 41, he's defending who Jesus is. He reviews the history to show Jesus, who Jesus was, through David, through the ministry of John the Baptist. He uses scripture to prove the resurrection, all driving to verse 38. Therefore, let it be known to you, brethren, that through him forgiveness of sins is proclaimed to you. And through him, everyone who believes is freed from all things, wow, from which you could not be freed through the law of Moses. So, in verse 44, the next week, because they wanted him to come the next Saturday, the next Sabbath, he comes, nearly the whole city assembled to hear the word of the Lord. And when the Jews saw the crowd, when they saw this guy's getting a little audience here, they were filled with jealousy and began contradicting the things spoken by Paul and were blaspheming. So he's now getting this resistance from the Jews because now all these people, the whole town is showing up. Paul and Barnabas spoke out boldly and said, it was necessary that the word of God be spoken to you first, since you repudiated it and judge yourselves unworthy of eternal life. In other words, your rejection makes you unworthy of eternal life Behold, we are turning to the Gentiles because the Jews have rejected us. And when the Gentiles heard this, they began rejoicing and glorifying the word of God, verse 48, and as many as been appointed to eternal life believed. And the word of the Lord was being spread through the whole region. But the Jews, not wanting to give up, verse 50, incited the devout women of prominence and the leading men of the city and instigated a persecution against Paul and Barnabas and drove them out of the district. But they shook off the dust off their feet in protest against them and went to Iconium. Because of your rejection, then I'm going to leave you with God now. They entered the synagogue of the Jews together and spoke. A large number of people, both Jews and Greeks, are listening to what they have to say. But the people were divided. Verse 4, some sided with the Jews and some sided with the apostles. So some were against them, some were for them. And when an attempt was made by both the Gentiles and the Jews with their rulers to mistreat and stone them, they became aware of it and fled to other cities. And they continued to preach the gospel. But they preached it with power, such as verse 8, in Lystra a man was sitting who had no strength in his feet, lame from his mother's womb, who had never walked. This man was listening to Paul as he spoke. And when he had fixed his gaze on them, Paul liked to fix his gaze on people. When he fixed his gaze on him, he had seen that he had faith to be made well. That's an interesting phrase, faith to be made well. Believing God to do something. Okay, let me give you a difference. Not believing merely that he can. Please make that distinction in your belief, your faith. Many of us, most of us, if we're Christians, believe God can. But you've grown in your faith when you believe he will. You're believing him to do it, not just believing that he can do it. That's a different level of confidence in the Lord. And so this man had faith to be made well. When Mary, the mother of Jesus, she gets this angel saying, you're going to get pregnant and Joseph won't have anything to do with it. And she says, well, no, how can this be? I'm a virgin. He says, with God, nothing is impossible. That means he can do what I just said he can do. But then she said, so be it. She believed him to do it. Based on what he said, she believed him to do it, not just that he could do it. And when she expresses that, believes him to do it, it gets done. So don't only believe that it can. If it's something that's in his will, believe him to. And when that happened, supernatural took place in this man's life. He leaped, verse 10, and began to walk. And when the crowd saw this, they raised their voice and began to say, the gods have become like men and have come down to us. And they began, verse 12, calling Barnabas Zeus and calling Bar Hermes because he was the chief speaker. So the gods are among us. Okay, these boys aren't dumb. They know what happened to Herod. Verse 14, but when the apostles Barnabas and Paul heard it, they tore their robes. Oh, no, you didn't. And rushed out into the crowd, crying and saying, men, why are you doing these things? We are also men of the same nature as you. Don't bring that God stuff up in here. We are men just like you and preach the gospel to you that you should turn from the vain things to a living God who made the heaven and the earth and the sea. And you see how he deflected all that stuff to God? He didn't just say, believe in God. He made the heaven. He made the sea. He made the land. He made the earth. He made me. He made you. What else can I come up with? I'm not him. We're not him. In the generations gone by, but permitted all nations to go their own way. Okay, so he gives people freedom to depart from him. He gives people freedom to go away from him. And yet he did not leave himself without a witness in that he did good and gave you rains from heaven and fruitful seasons. In other words, God validates his existence through nature. The heavens and earth declare the glory of God. You got to be out of your mind to be an atheist. You got to be crazy to be an atheist. To think that the universe, the huge universe, and then just earth just happened. An amoeba started it, a big bang started it. Just all these foolish. So you can't have a watch without a watchmaker. Too many parts. So you have to be educated in atheism, okay? Because that's not normal. And so he talks from nature, the existence of God. So God gives a witness. But the Jews came from Antioch. These boys are being tracked down. They won't let him go. And having won over the crowds, they stoned Paul and dragged him out of the city, supposing he was dead. He looked like he was dead. And while the disciples stood around him, he stood up and entered the city. He was revived. The next day, he went away to Barnabas and Derbe. And after that, he preached the gospel to the city. Paul been knocked unconscious. They think he's dead. He gets up, gets back to his senses, and he back out preaching again. That's a bad boy. That's all I can say. It's a bad boy. I mean, but you have to understand where he came from, where God brought him from. You know, he was a murderer and God then brought him out. So that wasn't anything he wasn't willing to do in light of where he came from. And so we'll come to the conclusion of this. And he strengthened the souls of the disciples, verse 22, encouraging them to continue in the faith. Through many tribulations, we must enter the kingdom of God. So this thing about it's all blessing all the time. It's all fun all the time. It's all no suffering all the time. It's not true. Now, that's going to be different for everybody. For most of us, being a Christian in America, even with all the problems, it's fairly easy. Being a Christian in Syria is not. Being a Christian in Iraq is not. Every day you wake up, you're wondering, is this your last day? So you got folks standing for Christ wondering, is this my last day? And we often don't stand for Christ without any concern about any day. He says, you enter the kingdom of God with this. Now, the good stuff he talked about, God gives the good stuff, but he says that this, all those who live godly in Christ Jesus will suffer persecution. When they appointed elders for them in every church, notice plural elders, every individual church, so body of leaders, have prayed with fasting. They commended them to the Lord, whom they had believed, and they continue their ministry, and they're going from city to city, commending verse 26 the grace of God and the work that God was accomplishing through them. And when they had arrived and gathered the church together, they began to report all the things that God had done with them. And how he had opened a door of faith to the Gentiles, and they spent a long time there with the disciples.
2: Well, there are many exciting events still to come in the story of the early church as Dr. Tony Evans continues our journey through the book of Acts. 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Once again, that's tonyevans.org. Dr. Evans will touch on a number of powerful stories as he continues his look at the book of Acts tomorrow, highlighting the power of grace over law, the role of the Holy Spirit in guiding believers, and the miraculous events that unfold when faith is put into action, both in biblical times and today. 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

0: Hello, everyone, and welcome to Babbie's House on the Radio. I am the host of the show, Babbie Mason, and thank you so very much for joining me. Today's show is just bringing my heart so much joy because I have the opportunity to speak with Carter White. And Carter White is a singer, songwriter. He's a minister of the gospel. He leads worship and music at his church in Thomaston, Georgia, and we'll talk more about his relationship with his church. But Carter was a songwriting student of mine at LaGrange College, and I was his songwriting instructor back in the years around 2020, 2021. And Carter was such an exemplary student. He was diligent and disciplined and self-motivated, and he had and still has a wonderful thirst for knowledge and this beautiful gift for songwriting. Carter White is a natural-born songwriter. He took easily to the tools and the techniques that he learned during the course of our songwriting class and when I was teaching him individually as a student. And later on, after Carter graduated from LaGrange College, he called me to share an idea that he had to record his choir on a music project there at his church. And he asked me to write all the songs with him. And, of course, I was honored and elated and just excited about that possibility. So for about 2 months, Carter and I got together each week, and we wrote all the songs on this beautiful recording that he just finished with his choir. We wrote the songs together, and then Carter arranged and recorded the songs, hired the musicians, went to Nashville, and what is the result is a beautiful, beautiful project. And one of the highlights is that I got to sing one of the songs with the choir on the project. And I just am elated today to talk with Carter White. Carter White, welcome to Babbie's House on the Radio, my friend. I'm glad to have you with me.
1: Hey, Miss Babbie, it is a joy and an honor to be able to talk to you over the radio. Man, it has been a pleasure and a joy being able to work together with you. You are a jewel of a person, and I can't say enough about Babbie Mason. I love her to death.
0: You are so kind, and the feeling is so mutual, Carter. It's just been a blessing to be able to work with you on this project and, you know, to see our relationship as student and teacher just kind of transform and migrate into co-writers. And to me, that is the highlight of being a teacher, is watching your students develop into their craft and their gift. So I want to talk about, before we talk more about the project, I kind of want to get a little bit of the backstory of Carter White. You are a singer, you're a songwriter, you're an amazing pianist, and you have this beautiful gift of music. So how did you get started? How did all of that music begin to come to life in you?
1: Well, I really could go into a long story here, but I'm going to try to give the short version. But growing up, my dad was actually a pastor. He was associate pastor when I was just a really little kid. And when I turned 6 years old, my dad became our senior pastor of our church. And he's still actually pastoring the same church 20 years later. But growing up, I grew up in a Christian home. I grew up with a family that took me to church regularly, and I was around hymns. I was around music, particularly Southern gospel music and different things like that as a little kid. So there was a spark that was there that had began to grow in me listening to projects. Our church actually had a radio station, and I remember being a little kid and the church DJ that would actually allow me to sit in there in the radio station as a little kid and listen to different artists. And that was back when, I mean, their cassettes were kind of fading away and CDs were more popular. And now, of course, like in our day now, we're like going away from CDs and more towards streaming, which is a whole nother topic. But I remember sitting there and just listening to this music and being just taken by the Christian music. And as I grew and started actually understanding music, I started taking piano lessons when I was 5 years old. And I kept taking piano lessons with the same teacher until I was 15 years old. And then I took a couple of years off. And then when I went back to LaGrange College, of course took more piano and got more grounded in different like theory and stuff like that along the way. But it has really grown since I was that little kid listening to music and understanding harmonies and trying to just wrap my mind around what I thought was such an amazing thing. And then getting to actually know some of these guys who sing and played that music. And that was really my heroes and my icons that I looked up to. And so that was really where it all began, when I was just that little kid listening to the radio. But, man, it has still that fire that was began in me as a 5-year-old kid is still burning really strong today.
0: I love
1: that.
0: And
1: I can really go back to that.
0: I love that fact that passion was developed in you as a child, and it just gets stronger as an adult, and it really has matured into a beautiful gift that the Lord is allowing you to use in church music. So after graduation and you went into church music, you're now the music and worship leader at Mountain View Baptist Church in Thomaston, Georgia. You could have chosen a lot of career paths. I mean, you could have gone into recording. You could have gone to Nashville and produced music and worked with, you know, up-and-coming artists and in publishing, but you chose church music. Why did you take that path?
1: I looked toward the Lord every day for His direction and His will for my life. And I want to be found faithful in what He has called me to do. And I believe that if we all seek that in our life, He will call and direct our life to a specific path. And when I was in college there at LaGrange College with you, actually, it was around that same time, one of the pastors here at the church reached out to me and said that they were needing a music ministry assistant at the time. And I was a little bit taken. I didn't know what direction God was leading. I had just met my girlfriend at the time, which is now my wife, and so I was a little bit unsure of what the future would hold, but I began to pray and ask God what His will for my life was. And as I prayed, the Lord revealed that to me, that it was indeed His will for me to become the music ministry assistant here at Mountain View. And so I came over and began to work in the music ministry. And every year that I've worked here, the Lord has opened up new doors. And I'm now the music minister. They kind of changed my title a little bit, but I work full time at the church in music ministry with the choir and the band. And I'm able to serve, and it's an amazing thing when you surrender your life to whatever God wants for you. You actually understand that scripture when it says God will give you the desires of your heart. And He has definitely done that in my life by allowing me to fulfill the passion, but also I get to provide for my family. I get to serve the Lord. I get to work with people that I love. And what more could you ask for? I mean, it's just I live my dream, honestly, and the Lord knows that. But that's what really all I can say is if you really surrender your life to Him, He will guide you and direct each of us, and He has definitely done that in my life.
0: He certainly has, and I can say I've been a witness to how the Lord has just raised you up in ministry and raised you up in church music, and it's just a beautiful thing to see. I think of the scripture verse that says that your gifts will make room for you, and certainly your gifts are making room for you as the Lord is raising you up in church music and allowing you to take this beautiful leadership role in your church. So I want to know, how did you come up with the idea to record a project with your choir? How did the idea begin in the first place?
1: Well, I had a dream of having an original project. Our church was gracious enough to me, and our music pastor, his name is Keith Johnson. He and I worked together in the music ministry, and he and I got together one day, and we were doing some recording. You know, when we were at LaGrange College, we worked in the studio a lot and did a lot of things recording wise. And when I came to the church here, We began doing some recordings. They had done recordings back in the 90s, I believe. But here at the church, they had not done any recording in a couple decades. So So when I came, we started doing some choir recording and different things like that, but we always did cover songs. We did songs that somebody else had written. And that was a great start. It allowed our band and different ones to become familiar with the recording process and how things actually worked and came together. And because as you know better than I know, recording is its own animal. I mean, live singing is one thing, but when you record it, it's just a different take on everything. So getting the choir used to that atmosphere and all was great. We did a few projects with songs that were familiar to us. And I had the dream and the idea of actually recording songs that nobody else had heard, original music that could be our own. And that was something that was really stirring in my spirit, something that I wanted just to be Mountain View, you know, that God could take and maybe bless other churches with, bless other ministries with. And so anyway, that blossomed in my spirit, and I was like, I knew exactly the person that I needed to call in order to get this dream fulfilled. And I gave you a call, and you were so gracious and kind to be able to write with me. And when I say that it's a dream come true for me, I'm not just saying words. It's an actual dream that has been fulfilled in my life to be able to have this project of all original songs that you know were derived from our spirits and our hearts. And our choir has just been taken with these songs, and there's something special here. I know every songwriter feels that way, I'm sure, in certain ways, but there is something special that has taken place in this whole process, and I can't wait for the world to hear it. I really can't.
0: Well, I agree with you, Carter. The songs are just God-breathed and Holy Spirit-inspired. They are some amazing songs, and I'm still floored that you would be led to call me and involve me in the project. You and I, over the course of 8 or 9 weeks, met every week and wrote every song on the project. And what a humble privilege it is for me, still is for me, that you would call me and involve me in the project and ask me to write the songs with you for this record. And every song is just stunningly beautiful. And I do want to say, you know, thank you here in this moment. Thank you for including me. And I'm humbled to be able to sing one of the songs on the project. And the song is called Taste and See That the Lord is Good. That passages are found in Psalm 34, and I believe it's verse 5 that says, "Taste and see that the Lord is good. Blessed is the man who trusts in him." And it's just a beautiful, beautiful project and a beautiful song. I want our audience to hear Taste and See That the Lord is Good, sung with the choir. It's a beautiful selection. You're going to love the song when you hear it here in just a moment. I want you to set the song up for us, Carter. Just kind of give us a little bit of a, you know, setup to the song, and just what can we expect? What do you want us to glean from this song called Taste and See, led by me, Babbie Mason, along with the choir from your church at Mountain View Baptist Church in Thomaston, Georgia? Set that up for us.
1: Absolutely. Well, this song, just this is Miss Babbie just said, I mean, this song is a song that is a fun song. I will say that it's a song that will make you smile. It's a song that will touch your heart. But I love the message in the words of this song, because basically the scripture, "Taste and see that the Lord is good. Blessed is the one who trusts in Him." It's not just good enough to take somebody's word for that. We want you to have an encounter with the Lord. We want you to taste and see how good God can be in your life, because He is so good. We can talk about how good He is until we're blue in the face, but unless you have a personal encounter with Him and a personal relationship with Him, you don't truly understand how good God is. And that's exactly what this song talks about. Don't just take our word for it. Give God a try yourself, because He is that good. And this song, I know, will bless you. And I'm excited for you all to hear it today.

0: Carter White, thank you so very much for being my very special guest today, and thank you for including me in this beautiful project. What a great joy it is to sing that song, Taste and See That the Lord is Good. Blessed is the one who trusts in Him. What a fine, fine song, and we were privileged to write these songs together, and what a blessing this is. And Carter, while we're here, I have to give a shout out to Chaz Mason, who is our youngest son. And Chaz is a great singer, songwriter, and studio producer. And Chaz stepped in to contribute his gifts and talents as he produced my vocal for this song, Taste and See That the Lord is Good. So thanks to Chaz for his involvement. Well, you know, your average choir doesn't have this kind of opportunity to, number one, have a music pastor who is gifted, talented, a songwriter and arranger, then have the vision to record a record and include the choir, so the choir is preparing for all of that. Talk to me about how this whole project has impacted or is impacting your choir.
1: Oh, my goodness. Well, just as you said, and I alluded to it a little bit ago, but, you know, we were able to build a studio here at the church, and that has been a wonderful thing for our choir. It has allowed us to grow closer together as a choir. When we were in the studio recording a few of these songs, it was amazing to me, even more than actually hearing the song, but watching the response from the singers. Man, I remember one song in particular that we did on the project was called Speak the Name. And some of the words of that song, in the middle of the trial, under any circumstance, speak the name of Jesus. And as we were singing that song, a couple of the ladies in the choir, I just could see tears flowing down their face. And it became real to them. And a song that we had written, although it was a beautiful arrangement, the orchestra is perfect, the arrangement was beautiful, but seeing the impact that the words were making in their heart just made my heart just overflow with joy, knowing that it touched them in that way. And I'm like, you know, we haven't even presented this to anybody else. This is just us, and it's blessing us so much. And there's been multiple times such as that throughout this process.

0: powerful message it is, and it's such a beautiful song, and I cannot wait to hear the songs in the room on the day that we record the live album on February the 1st, 2026 at Mountain View Baptist Church in Thomaston, Georgia. And I want you to, while we're here, can you give us some a place, a website, or some social media where we can get more information about how to get the project and the upcoming recording?
1: Absolutely. So our church website is www.mvviewbaptist.org. So that website is mvbaptist.org. And you can find out all of our church information there. There will be a place where you can download the album, where you can also purchase the physical project. We're talking with our designer and different ones. We're actually going to have a place on there where you could receive, where you can get, like, say you wanted to learn the song, we'll have sheet music available, different things such as that, over the next few months. So that's super exciting, to have resources such as that on our website. So I'm really stoked about it, honestly. But it's mvbaptist.org.
0: Very good. Thank you for sharing that information. Well, I want to talk a little bit more about the creative process and how you've grown as a writer. I remember when I first met you as a student there at LaGrange College, and how just immediately you began to just absorb yourself into writing and thinking more about writing as a profession and as a career, not just as a hobby. You know, there are those that write as a hobby and they write for fun, and that's great. I want to commend people that do that. But then there are those, you know, writers like you and like me who look at writing as a calling. We look at writing as a profession. We write, you know, we write every day. I mean, we're writers, and writers do that. Writers write. What advice would you give to them? Maybe something that you learned, or some advice that you could share with them.
1: Well, you know, as I wrote my first song from that day until this day, the Lord lays things on our heart, and sometimes we can't really get it off until we write it down. We write a song, or we try to put it in a song to touch somebody, or to try to convey the way that we feel. But I would say, for sure, if somebody is out there and you are you know, maybe thinking about being a songwriter, or being somebody that you know, wants to write, or you know, even you know, write melodies or something like that, I mean, the it's just limitless of what you could do. But I would say go for it, and you never will achieve if you don't actually try. So I would say, you know, I'll go back and I listen to some of the first few songs that I wrote, and I listened to those, and I was like, what was I thinking on a couple of those, you know, because it's like over time you grow, and you realize, you know, different ways to do things, and how to phrase certain things. And I going back to our LaGrange College days, I took several songwriting classes with Miss Babby. And one thing about songwriting, you know, songwriting is like your baby, or almost, you know, it's like you're pouring all of yourself into this song. And I remember I took one class with you, Miss Babby, the commercial songwriting class, and it is where we kind of learned the structure of a solid song. And that class really helped me so much to actually understand the process of how to write, because, you know, there's so many varying styles of songs, and music itself is an art. You could have really defined lines, or you could have a whole blob of all different kind of colors. They're all art. Same way with music, you can write things any way you want to, really, but there's a commercial way, there's this way, there's that way. But I would say, if you're going to write a song, or if you're wanting to write, I just say go for it. Because over time you will grow and you will blossom. I mean, there's so many resources out there that you can look to for help. But if you never start, you will never get there. You've got to have a starting point.
0: Well, that's wonderful advice. I've been so blessed to speak with Carter.

0: White, and Carter White is the producer of a wonderful music project of which I had an opportunity to record on and write with him, and we look forward to hearing all of that. And I just want to insert here that if you are an aspiring songwriter, I want to encourage you to go to my website at babby.com. 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Well, Carter, my friend, thanks for letting me talk with you today. I wish you well, and thanks so very much for taking the time to be on the show today.
1: Miss Babby, it has been a joy. Thank you so much for the opportunity to be with you. And I can't tell you thank you enough for all that you do and mean to me and our ministry here. And I know just the genuineness that you share and that you show. I mean, when we wrote these songs, you just gave your time, and we are so appreciative of that. And we can't wait for what the future holds.
0: Absolutely. Well, thanks again. Well, dear listener, thanks for listening to Babby's House on the Radio. We hope and pray that you've been encouraged today. And may the Lord God bless you real good until we get together the next time. Until then, have a wonderful day. And the Lord bless you. We'll see you next time. Bye-bye for now.

Jesus said, "I am the way, the truth, and the life. No one comes to the Father except through me." John chapter 14, verse 6.

Hi, this is Babbie Mason, and I'd like to tell you the story behind the song Love is the More Excellent Way. I love writing and singing songs that find their inspiration and even their text in God's Word. And this song, Love is the More Excellent Way, is a Babbie Mason classic, and it's a great paraphrase of 1 Corinthians chapter 13, otherwise known as the Love chapter. There have been countless songs written about love, but there's no greater subject to write about or sing about than God's love. 1 Corinthians chapter 13, verse 13 says this, "Now abides faith, hope, and love, but the greatest of these is love."

Hello, this is Carol Williams with a promise from God's Word, found in Philippians 4:19. And my God shall supply all your need according to his riches in glory by Christ Jesus.

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1: John chapter 3, verse 16. For God loved the world so much that he gave his only Son, so that everyone who believes in him will not perish but have eternal life.

sing. This is my story, this is my song. I have a testimony. Can I sing my testimony?

0: Pottola. 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
1: There is therefore now no condemnation for those who are in Christ Jesus, because through Christ Jesus, the law of the Spirit of life set me free from the law of sin and death. Romans chapter 8, verses 1 and 2.
2: Everybody got that island, what it do? Okay, here we go.

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Everybody say, Jesus is the winner man. No, not the wiener man. That's Oscar Mayer, not, you know. Jesus is the winner man. Jesus is the winner man. Jesus is the winner man. All right, here we go. 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

0: so long. 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
1: Why don't you just try it today?
0: Very long. 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
1: He'll

0: Babby Mason talks about For the Cause of Christ.
1: The song For the Cause of Christ was inspired by the Apostle Paul's letter to the church in the third chapter of the book of Philippians. And in his letter, he says that he has a lot to boast about concerning his heritage and his lineage. But there's no earthly accomplishment that could compare to the greatest cause, and that is the cause of Christ. Nothing compares to knowing Christ and living a life for the sake of the gospel. And in the book of Philippians chapter 3, verse 14, which is the key, the highlight of this song, I tried to paraphrase it in the song, and it says this: I press on toward the goal to win the prize for which God has called me heavenward in Christ Jesus. So I wanted to sing this song to help us remember that there's a much more important cause, an eternal cause. And when we live a life for Jesus, then we live a life that really matters, because only what you do for Christ will last.

found a friend that really is the best thing that ever happened to me. My friend is always there. You see, because he saved me and Jesus raised me, and the best thing that he did for me, he forgave all my sins. No man on earth could ever do that. So that's why we sing to you that he, Jesus, is the best thing that could ever happen to me.

Hi, this is Babby Mason. Before you hear this song, God Has Another Plan, I want to give you this word of encouragement. The book of Jeremiah, chapter 29, verse 11 says, I know the plans I have for you, declares the Lord. There are plans to prosper you and not to harm you, plans to give you a future and a hope. I want to remind you, dear friend, that God has a plan for you. It's a special, specific, blueprint-type plan that God has created just for you. And it doesn't matter how young you are, you're not too young to walk out God's plan. And it doesn't matter how old you are, there's no expiration date on God's plan for your life. So if you want to enjoy life to the fullest, look to God and look to His plan for you.

0: Babby Mason talks about shine the light.
1: I really don't remember a time when Jesus Christ wasn't the center of my life. You know, I've been going to church since 9 months before I was born, so Christ has always been an integral part of my life. But I made a profession to Christ when I was only 8 years of age, so I've walked with Jesus most all of my life. And when I reached year number 50, I call it my year of Jubilee, I prayed a prayer and rededicated my life, and I told the Lord that if He would give me more opportunities to share my faith with others, I would take advantage of every opportunity I could to share my faith. And when you pray a prayer like that, you know God will take you up on it, and He's taken me up on it in my own walk with Him and my own sweet relationship with Him. And so he's taken me up on that, and He's given me many opportunities to share my faith in unexpected places. And I remember a time when I was invited to go and speak to a songwriter's group, and I was a little taken aback when my GPS landed me in the parking lot of a local bar in the Atlanta area. I was a bit hesitant to get out of the car because I don't sing in a lot of bars. I don't sing in any bars, really. And I was a little hesitant to get out of the car, but I'd given them my word. I told the president of the association that I'd be there, and they were expecting me. So my friends and I had a quick prayer meeting in the car, and we got out of the car and went on inside the bar. And when the president realized that I had arrived, he called me up on stage to jam with the band. And I said to the guys, I said, "Hey, let's do Amazing Grace, key of C." We sang a few verses of Amazing Grace, and when we were done with that, somebody from the back of the room shouted, "Sing another one." We sang Just a Closer Walk with Thee, kind of Louisiana blues style. When I was finished with that, somebody shouted, "Sing How Great Thou Art." We sang that. Somebody else shouted, "Sing Shout to the Lord." After 30 or 40 minutes of taking requests, I finally took my seat. It was an amazing thing to watch God move right there and have a beautiful worship service right there in the bar. I sat down at my seat and people came by to just express their gratitude for the wonderful time of worship right there in a bar. And I was just amazed at how God could use that moment to give Him glory and to encourage others. The book of Matthew chapter 5 reminds us that we are the light of the world. We are the salt of the earth. And we used to sing this old song. Sometimes I still sing it when I'm folding laundry or on a road trip. That we are not just to make our light shine. You just let it shine. And that's my word of encouragement to you. To be like a city that sits upon a hill. And shine your light for Jesus.

There is therefore now no condemnation for those who are in Christ Jesus, because through Christ Jesus, the law of the Spirit of life set me free from the law of sin and death. Romans chapter 8, verses 1 and 2.

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1: Did you know that the Bible is God's love letter to you? From cover to cover, He's calling out your name. From the table of contents all the way back to the maps in the back of the Bible, He's charting your life's course. From the first hallelujah to the last amen, God wants to write His love story on the tablet of your heart. Each page is engraved with His invitation to come and be refreshed by His goodness, His mercy, and His favor. Every promise is signed, sealed, and delivered as if it were an arrow aimed straight for the target. So the next time you hear the words, God loves you, don't just say, isn't that nice? And then walk away unaffected to live beneath your privilege. But as a blood-bought, born-again child of God, begin living as one who knows that every promise in the book belongs to you. Turn that fundamental truth over and over in your heart today and make it a practice to rehearse the powerful promise that God loves you. And you'll begin to discover a relationship with Jesus that most people fail to realize. It's true, my friend. God really loves you. This is Babbie Mason with encouraging words.

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1: Babbie Mason talks about Trust His Heart.
2: The song Trust His Heart is a very, very encouraging song. It has been recorded by New Song. It was also recorded as a duet with Wayne Watson and Cynthia Clawson, and I would later on record the song on my Timeless project, which is one of my favorite Babbie Mason projects. I love that whole record. But the song Trust His Heart was inspired when a dear friend of mine, Dr. Ike Reichert, had a tremendously devastating loss in his family. And my friend, Eddie Carswell, and I knew that Dr. Ike Reichert has always loved the writings of Dr. Charles Haddon Spurgeon, a great author and orator of the Christian faith. So Eddie and I got together. Eddie is such a fine songwriter. And we wrote the song Trust His Heart because we knew that the words that Charles Haddon Spurgeon penned, God is too wise to be mistaken. God is too good to be unkind. And when you cannot trace his hand, trust his heart. We knew those words would encourage our friend Ike Reichert. So we wrote the song Trust His Heart, which in the chorus includes that beautiful phrase that Charles Haddon Spurgeon penned so many years ago. And I get a lot of mail concerning this song, Trust His Heart. And even in my own life, the words, the song, have come back to minister to me during my seasons of great grief and loss when both of my parents went home to be with the Lord, or I suffered other tragedies in my life. This song has come back to bring me so many moments of comfort. And so I pray that you'll remember today that even when you don't see God, even when you don't feel God, you can always trust that He is working in your life.

give praise to the Lord, proclaim his name, make known among the nations what he has done. For his loving kindness is great toward us, and the truth of the Lord is everlasting. Praise him, all ye nations.

0: There is therefore now no condemnation for those who are in Christ Jesus, because through Christ Jesus, the law of the Spirit of life set me free from the law of sin and death. Romans chapter 8, verses 1 and 2.
1: Babbie Mason talks about Each One, Reach One.
2: I remember very vividly the inspiration behind the song Each One, Reach One.
3: One day while sitting in my office, a newsletter came across my desk. This was back in the late 80s, early 90s. And across the page, the front page of this newsletter was the phrase, each one, reach one. I knew immediately in my songwriter spirit that this was a great idea for a song. And you know, sometimes songs come within a matter of minutes or over an hour or maybe even the course of a day. But this particular song, Each One, Reach One, took me about 3 or 4 weeks to write. I wanted to get the lyrics just right. I wanted it to marry to the melody just perfectly. And over the course of a month, the song was written. You know, I used to think that missionaries were certain people, like white, single ladies, celibate women who never got married. They went off to places like Papua New Guinea, and they were never heard of or seen again. I've since learned that there is no condition to the Great Commission. If you love the Lord, then you're compelled to go into your world and tell your world, wherever that takes you, tell your world about Jesus.
2: So I pray these words will motivate you and remind you, as Matthew chapter 5:16 tells us, to let your light so shine before men that they may see your good works and glorify your Father who is in heaven.

0: Babby Mason talks about love like that.
1: I was expecting some family members to come to our home for dinner, and so I thought I would go to the local barbecue restaurant to ask the lady who owns the restaurant for a little help in preparing some of the sides. While I was in the restaurant, there was a lady sitting at the counter, and she looked up at me and she said, "Hey, are you Babby Mason?" I said, "Well, yeah, I would be." She said, "You should sing a song for us right now." Well, this was right in the middle of the dinner hour at 6:30 in the evening. Well, I didn't have any more sense but to say, "Okay." And so without any introduction or any second thought, I lifted up my hands and I raised up my head and I belted out a chorus of "How Great Thou Art" right there in the middle of the restaurant. Well, while I was singing, the most amazing thing happened. The Holy Spirit ushered himself into that room and people began to respond to the presence of the Lord. Men took off their caps. People laid down their forks and began to worship right in the middle of the dinner hour. When I was finished, there was some applause and there was some amens as people went back to eating their meals. I was totally amazed that God would reveal his presence in such a beautiful way. Well, I hugged the proprietor's neck and as I was heading for the door, the cook came out of the kitchen and she said, "Excuse me, Babby, but can I speak with you for a moment?" I said, "Certainly, my friend. What can I do for you?" She said, "You know, you thought you came in here to talk with the owner of this restaurant about preparing some sides for your meal. But I know that the Lord sent you into this restaurant just for me." She said, "I've been making it. It's been pretty hard to make it these last few months trying to raise 3 kids on this part-time job." She said, "I'm grateful for this job, but it's really been rough. I got way too much mother, not enough money." She said, and "sometimes when I pray, I wonder if my prayers are even reaching the ceiling." She said, "Sometimes I wonder if God even knows I'm down here." "And then you would come in here tonight," she said, "and you would sing that song. And now I know God loves me, that he knows where I am and who I am, and I'm not alone." I assured my friend that that is exactly right. I reminded her that Jesus says, "I'll never leave you, nor will I forsake you, but I'm with you even until the end of the age." You know, my friend, you and I carry the fragrance of Christ. And wherever we go, wherever we are, wherever we encounter people as believers, when they encounter us, they're encountering Christ within us. The book of 1 Corinthians tells us in the 13th chapter, "Now abides these 3 things, faith, hope, and love. But the greatest of these is love."

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Anybody in here ever felt like giving up, just throwing in the towel, just giving up? I'm not going to ask you to hunch anybody, but just look at them. That person you're looking at is here tonight only because of God's mercy and His grace. Somebody ought to just tell God, thank you for your mercy and your grace that kept me.

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But God's mercy kept me. 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

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John chapter 14, verse 6.

Proverbs chapter 3, verses 5 and 6. Trust in the Lord with all your heart, and lean not on your own understanding. But in all your ways acknowledge him, and he shall direct your path.

0: Hello, everybody. I'm Babby Mason, and welcome to Babby's House on the Radio. Today's guests are a duo, and they bring back those sounds, like those beautiful duet sounds, like Peaches and Herb and Ashford and Simpson, and their beautiful, mellow melodies will be music to your ears. They call themselves Extended 2, and they consist of Robbie Waddell, who has performed in clubs and on stages from Los Angeles and France to Germany. She has an extensive experience in musical theater, having performed in musicals like Ain't Misbehavin', Kiss Me, Kate, and Pearly. And her duet partner is Gerald Williams. He is a prolific songwriter. He's an entertainer. He's been singing for a lot of years. And they both come from California, from Compton, and from the Los Angeles area. And Gerald Williams and Robbie Waddell call themselves Extended 2. Welcome to Babby's House on the Radio, you all.
1: Thank you. Hey,
2: wow, for that wonderful introduction. Wow, God is good.
0: God is good, and it is amazing when you kind of hear those, the things that he's done kind of read back to you. It does kind of amaze you, doesn't it?
2: It really does. I said, God, you did all that, you know, through me? Yes,
0: God
2: wonderful.
0: God did all that using the both of you, and he has opened up so many doors for you. You've been singing together or separately and together for a while now, but this just proves that God is not finished. He always has the last word. He has a plan for us, a plan to prosper us, a plan to give a hope and a future well into whatever territory, whatever decade. He has a plan, and it's a good plan. So I'm glad that you all are here today to talk about your song that is playing now on Babby Mason Radio, a song called Don't Get Caught Up. And we'll talk about the song in just a little bit and hear it. But first of all, we want to get to know you all a little bit better. I want to talk with you, Robbie. How are you today?
1: Oh, I am so blessed. It's a wonderful, wonderful day today.
0: Amen. Robbie Waddell is the female part of Extended 2, and she is a prolific singer and performer, having literally performed around the world. Robbie, I want to know how did Extended 2 get started? Just let us know how you all met and how the group got started.
1: Well, we met actually at an audition at Debbie Reynolds Studio in the Valley, and we were both auditioning for a show. And that particular show that they were gonna have a holiday show at the Queen Mary. So at that particular audition, we caught each other's eye, started talking, and we found out that we had so much in common as far as music and as far as contemporary Christian music. We just jumped right on in. And so, in fact, I got that audition. Gerald didn't, but it was a wonderful gig.
0: That's great. I want to know your relationship. Are you friends? Are you relatives? Talk to us about how you all are related.
1: Well, Gerald is my brother from another mother. When we first met, we hit it off as brother and sister. And it's been a really good relationship because any relationship has a form of trust. And so we have a form of trust in each other where we can confide in each other, talk to each other. Even when we have disagreements, we were able to come back together and write together and deal with situations in life. So it's been a really great partnership.
0: Yes. I'm speaking today with Robbie Waddell and Gerald Williams, and together they call themselves Extended 2. Gerald Williams, welcome to Babby's House on the Radio, and you're the male counterpart of Extended 2.
2: Yes.
0: And I want to know about the name. It's a very unique name. How did you all come up with the name Extended 2?
2: The name came from Robbie's father. You know, when we started, we were searching for a name to call the group. And Robbie's father, you know, Reverend Waddell, you know, God rest his soul. We were in his living room and we were discussing, and he just said, Extended 2. Extending that what God extends to you, extend to the people. And we adopted it, and we said, thanks, Dad. Yeah, wonderful. I mean, so God brought the name through Robbie's dad.
0: That's beautiful. Of course, we talk about a group, but it's actually a duo.
2: Mm-hmm.
0: how did you all know, hey, this is something that we really need to put some serious attention to? We might even need to form a duo. Hey, we might even need to start writing and recording together. I mean, how does that initially start from just, you know, a simple, hey, I like singing with you too. Hey, we need to take this thing on the road. How did that happen?
2: Well, after, you know, before we were trying every different thing on our own, you know, I came in. Robbie was singing with another group at the time. She brought me in as a clothes designer because that's part of my background, what I do. You know, I am a tailor as well. And so I came in as that in that group. Well, they had differences. It didn't work out. And then we were going from group to group doing different things. And then so we decided, you know what, maybe God is saying something different, you know. When we would sing together, people started relating us to the BB and CC Wyand, Peaches and Herb, you know, Astrid and Simpson. And, you know, they would say, oh, you sound this and you sound this. And then so maybe God is trying to tell us something. And so then that's when we decided, you know, we would form the, you know, our group. And then we adapted the extended to, extending that which God extends to us to you.
0: That's a beautiful story. I love how the Lord, he just continues to confirm step by step. You know, maybe at the beginning you don't really have a clear understanding of what God is doing.
2: Right, right, yes.
0: Right, but when you see people respond and they respond favorably and it even touches their lives and even changes their lives, and you realize, hey, God is using me to motivate this and to touch people's lives, then you know that there's something bigger than you. I'm talking today with Extended 2, and Extended 2 consists of Robbie Waddell and Gerald Williams, and they're from the West Coast, from the Los Angeles area, but the Lord has used you all literally around the world. And Gerald, you have had an extensive acting career, and you're also a vocal coach, but and Robbie, you're a singer and a songwriter, having traveled around the world. But I want to talk about when you get into the studio. Obviously, you all have recorded, because we're going to feature your song today called Don't Get Caught Up. When you go into the studio, it's kind of a different environment when you're recording. And, you know, when stuff goes on tape, it's on tape forever, and you turn and you have to put on a lot of hats as producers and voice coaches and harmony and mixing and all of those things. Robbie, talk to me about that dynamic. How did you all decide, you know, we God is doing something here. We need to record a record. How was that stage of things motivated?
1: Well, the thing that happened to us is that we just started singing, and then a few people that we knew had intervened, said, you guys need to record. You need to do this. You need to do that. So out of just on those, just following what we felt that God was showing us, we said, okay, well, let's just cut a single, because we have a lot of songs. We have enough for a couple of albums, but we just needed to start. You need to take that first step.
2: Right.
1: So we said, okay, let's get this one song done, and then we'll see where God has us to go. And so that's why we wound up in the studio doing Don't Get Caught Up.
0: So how many years have you all been singing together?
1: Okay, so that's a strange thing, because we started off maybe 30 years ago.
2: Yeah.
1: And we were together for a while, and then we split. We went our different ways, and we felt that it was over with. You know, we did what we were supposed to do. We didn't finish the journey, but we just figured, okay, maybe this was the way it's supposed to go.
2: Right.
1: And a couple of years later on, well, not too long ago, maybe 3 years or 4 years ago, Gerald gave me a call, and I realized, I said, I know that we didn't finish what we were supposed to do. Let's finish this. Let's find out what God has for us. It's not too late until he says it's too late.
0: Absolutely. So just as recently as 4 years ago, you all put Extended 2 back on the road and said, hey, God's not done. There's more work that we need to be doing.
2: Yeah.
1: Exactly. Exactly.
0: Well, I want to talk with you, Gerald, about the length of your career and about the fact that God is not finished with you yet. He still has a work that he is doing with you and through you and for you. And you all have been singing for, you know, a couple of decades or more. And a lot of people would make excuses, and they would say, hey, you know, I'm past my prime. You know, the world is looking for, you know, young, blonde, thin, white, and I don't fit into that mold. You know, the enemy likes to, you know, whisper lies and accusations in your ear. Talk to me, Gerald, about how you work through that. And about the longevity that God has given you all and why it's important to keep pursuing God's will for your life.
2: Well, first I'm going to say, you know, in the scripture where it says, no weapon formed against me shall prosper. What you just spoke earlier, Babby, is they're weapons of mind control that the devil tries to inflict on God's people. You know, because if he can steal your joy, he'll keep your good. And so I had to recognize and just come into that scripture. They're weapons. When we started out, he used a weapon to try to break us up, to say that we're finished. And I always say, if the devil, he can't take it from you, but he'll use it against you. We're a threat to him. He knows where he's going. And when you're a part of the body of Christ and you know who you are and where you stand in Christ, that's a threat to him. And the only thing he has to get because of knowledge is to try to use it against us, and that's what he tried to do. But I had to live on that scripture which says, no weapon, that done. Myself, my insecurities could be a weapon. And I had to realize when God's word said, I can do what? All things through Christ who strengthens me. So myself, I had to be strengthened through Christ to press on and to say, Lord, I will complete the journey.
0: Well, your words are extremely inspiring and the show enough truth, okay? Can I just say that?
2: You've
0: gone from being interviewed to preaching today, my brother.
2: Well, I didn't think I was going to do that either, but it's in me.
0: It's in you. And there's nothing you can do about it but let it come on out. I'm talking today with Extended 2, which consists of Robbie Wydell and Gerald Williams, and both of you all have careers and ministries that have brought you to this point to where you collaborate now as Extended 2. But I want to talk about your careers individually. Do you all have the opportunity, Robbie, to perform separately as well as together? We know you perform as a duo, but do you do solo work sometimes?
1: From time to time, we have been asked to do certain things individually. Right now, we're just kind of concentrating on Extended 2. Since we've have been away from each other for so long, but I still get asked to write music. I do a lot of scoring for different projects for friends who are in the business. So, like, I just finished scoring for a short movie documentary, Black Magicians, and so I just finished the score for that. So we are asked individually to do certain things, and as long as it doesn't take away from Extended 2 for a long period of time, I love doing it.
0: Oh, that sounds like such an interesting work that you do to score movies, and that is such an intensive kind of work, and I just want to congratulate you on that.
1: Thank you.
0: Both of you all are so talented. Gerald, you're a voice coach, you're an actor, you've been in movies, and Robbie, you're an accomplished musician and an entertainer, having traveled all over the world, and God, it's obvious that God has his hand up on your life, and he has a beautiful work for you all to do, and that part of that work is your recording, and together you all have recorded a song called Don't Get Caught Up. It's a beautiful duet that does have a reminiscent feel of those artists, those groups that you've mentioned beforehand, BB and CC and Ashford and Simpson, and it's a very cool kind of an R&B feel. I want to talk about the message behind the song. I know you all wrote it together, but Robbie, I want you to just start off, and then Gerald, I kind of want your input too on the inspiration behind the song. Talk to me about why this message is so important to deliver. The name of the song is called Don't Get Caught Up. What do you mean by that? What's the message behind the song, Robbie?
1: Well, the message is, in life, let's not get caught up in the things that we think are important, and we miss out on the things that God wants us to concentrate on. And that's like throughout life. Some people aren't even Christian, and it touches on that, because we can get caught up in our jobs. We can get caught up with even our talent. And have seen entertainers get caught up in their talent, and some of them are very miserable. Some of them have committed suicide. It's just a very hard time for this world right now. And that's why I feel that the message is so important, because these are things people deal with on a day-to-day basis. They're juggling their lives. Mothers are out there trying to raise their children. Right. They're trying to have a career. And people say, you shouldn't do this, you shouldn't do that. It's hard not to get caught up in this world today, because we have so many different things coming at us 24/7.
0: Gerald, can you contribute to that?
2: We believe that this song will interject something to God's people that they need to hear. And then, you know, it's like that light bulb in that darkness of the shadow that you stand in the midst of, that light will come on, and then they could see the glory of God. So don't get caught up.

0: I've been talking today with Robbie Waddell and Gerald Williams, and together they call themselves Extended 2. And what a powerful performance, you all. I just have to say congratulations on a beautiful collaborative effort in writing the song and a powerful delivery in communicating its message. You're so right that we're distracted. And distraction leads to discouragement, and that leads to people being despondent. And then the enemy finds a crack in a door where he can come in and he can do just what his mission is, to steal, kill, and destroy. But thank you all for delivering the powerful message that Jesus is the way, that he is our hope and he is our source of encouragement. He is the reason, the reason why we sing, and you all have done such a beautiful job of delivering that message. I want to talk with you, Gerald. Your voice is even, you know, you all have been doing this for a couple of minutes, over 25 years. You've been singing together, on and off for a good long time. Gerald, you've been singing, and Robbie, I believe you as well, for probably more than 20 or so years, but your voices are beautiful. And, Gerald, you're a vocal coach, am I correct?
1: Yes, yes.
0: So I want to talk with you about, maybe you can help singers who are listening out there. What are some of the common mistakes that singers make nowadays?
1: I believe the common mistake singers, they listen to singers. They hear something that they like, and they try to mimic it. And they never understand, okay, you know, are you singing or are you just mimicking? You know, you have a lot of people, you know, say like they might hear Bobby Mason sing and then they try to follow and they try to live in your footsteps. There's only one Bobby Mason. There's only one sound. God gave that uniquely to you. No one else can sound like Bobby Mason. And so, what inspires is because the gift that God has given you. And again, like I was talking earlier, how if the devil can't take it from you, he'll use it against you. They emulate what they see because the anointing is there. And then the devil can't take that. So then he'll confuse you, and then you start trying to be walking in your footsteps. No, there's only one person can get in your shoes, and that's you. And this is the mistake that they make, and I try to pull different from it and let them find who they are. Hear your voice. Hear what God has given you. And when you understand what he has given you, then we work from there. And then I start the teaching of basically how they can hear their voice, know what they're capable of doing. Be comfortable with your voice. Be comfortable who you sound. Because a lot of times people don't really listen to themselves. They haven't taken the time. Put yourself on a recording and listen and play it back. Hear yourself, so you can hear all your flaws, because he sees all our flaws, but he's willing to fix those, and he has instructed people like myself, like you, and so many others to show us a better way how to perfect what God has given us.
0: That is wonderful advice. You sound like a wonderful voice coach. I want to ask you one more question. What advice would you give me to help me to be singing well into my golden years?
1: Well, is to know your place in the body of Christ. Know that your position is very valuable. It's very valuable. It's, you know, when they marched around Jericho, they didn't march around those walls thinking, well, I'm too old. Well, is this? No, they marched around with assurance, praising God. They had to be assured of themselves for those walls to come down. And I say to the individual, when you know who you are in Christ, exercise what he gave me, because he said, study to show yourself approved, that you don't have to be ashamed. So when you go to the mic, you don't have to apologize. If you're sick, stay at home. If you're hoarse, then don't sing. You know, but when you know that you have an instrument that God has given you to use, because that is our weapon. You know, he said he inhabits the praises, what of his people.
0: Gerald, I think you are a singer, but I know you're a preacher.
1: Yeah.
0: I think you're a preacher who happens to sing. I think that's what
2: there you
0: is.
2: Go.
0: It's okay. Your powerful word for the day. Praise God. I love your passion. Love your passion. Robbie,
1: you.
0: I know that you are a songwriter and an entertainer from the San Diego area. And you have been on many stages. You have performed in such, you love musical theater. You've been in stage musicals like Ain't Misbehavin', Kiss Me Kate, and Pearlie. You performed in clubs and on stages all over the world. I want to know, how do you get, or do you, first of all, do you ever have stage fright? And if you do, what do you do about it? And if you don't, how did you overcome it?
2: Well, yeah, I do have stage fright, and but I use it as a positive energy instead of a negative energy. And as I listen to other entertainers and their stories, everyone has little butterflies or they get a little something before they get ready to go on stage. And so I just use it, I work through it, because if you don't work through it, it'll stop you. Because the best of the best, it happens to them. It's a part of our being here, and it's an excitement because you're getting ready to go on stage and you're doing what you love to do. But also in that, there's always stuff in the back of your head. You know, what if I fall? What if this happens? So you have to work through all those human emotions, and the best way I can get through it is I pray.
1: Yes.
2: I pray, and then I leave it there with the Lord, and I go forth because there's nothing else I can do after I get out there.
1: Yeah.
2: You got to go.
0: Very strong advice. You have written songs for a lot of contemporary Christian artists, and you feel that music is a way to heal and change the world. What do you mean by that?
2: I had an opportunity to minister down at Skid Row for years, and what was cool about that, you know, when you go down there, it's raw. People don't care nothing about what you did and where you've been. They're there. They're down on Skid Row, and they're there to hear the service. And what I found is when I started, I usually get there early, and I would start just to sing. And what that would do, it would just calm the whole room down, because men are in there, and some of them, they don't want to be there. You know, they're sitting there. They've had bad, you know, days and nights, and they're sitting there in the chairs, and they're waiting for the service to start. So when I start the music,

0: 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Robbie, can you tell us how to find you all?
1: Yes. You can reach us on Facebook at Extended2Live. 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
0: So thank you all for using your gifts and talents for the glory of God. Well, our dear listener, thank you for tuning into Babby Mason Radio and Babby's House on the Radio today. Well, God bless you all, and thanks for joining me today. I'll see you next time. Until then, may the
2: music you love, the hope you need. This is Babby Mason Radio.

This is Max Lucado. God will not let you go. The big news of the Bible is not that you love God, but that God loves you. He tattooed your name on the palm of His hand. His thoughts of you outnumber the sand on the shore. You never leave His mind, escape His sight, or flee His thoughts. You need not win His love. You already have it. He sees the worst of you and loves you still. Your sins of tomorrow and failings of the future will not surprise Him. He sees them now. Every day and deed of your life has passed before His eyes and been calculated in His decision. He knows you better than you know you and has reached this verdict. He loves you still. No discovery will disillusion Him. No rebellion will dissuade Him. He loves you with an everlasting love. God's love. Never failing, never ending. This is Max Lucado.

0: How do you define love? Most everyone knows it's real, but who can really describe it? I sure can't define love, but the Bible can. It says love is patient and kind, not envious or selfish or arrogant. Love doesn't keep records when people let us down. Love is being happy for the success of others. It's optimistic and believes in others. It puts up with a lot and never gives up. To sum it all up, love is so much more than a feeling. It's the commitment to love a person no matter what. It's a decision, an action verb. Dr. DeBakey, the famous heart surgeon out of Houston, once received a letter from an 11-year-old girl. She asked, "Is there any love in an artificial heart?" The answer is no. But love can be found in an old heart made new by the power of Jesus. This is Bryant Wright speaking right from my new heart because of a heart transplant by the great physician, Jesus.
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1: If God the Father loved us so much that He would save us from our sins by giving His Son Jesus at Calvary, listen, anything else I've ever asked Him for in my life, anything that you will ever ask Him for as long as you live, you will never ask God for anything that will demand even anywhere close to as much love as He has already expressed to you in the cross of Calvary. When He has expressed that kind of love, sacrificial love, the gift of His own Son, if He has already given me His very best, anything else that I ask for, anything else that comes my way is less than that. How could I ever doubt the love of God? How could I question the kind of love that comes from a Father who is willing to give His only begotten Son to die at Calvary? If you question God's love, look at the cross.
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0: Here's author and songwriter Babbie Mason and Women of Hope director Dr. Peggy Banks on God's love for you.
1: This book, I Am a Daughter of the Most High King, is a huge reminder to every woman that you, first of all, you're God's daughter. In the passage where Jesus touches the woman with the issue of blood, mm-hmm. he calls her daughter, mm-hmm. a term of endearment. And the Lord loves us today as women, and he wants what is best for us, mm-hmm. and he is our father. And maybe somebody who's listening today doesn't have a good relationship with her earthly father, mm-hmm. but this book reminds us that you have a heavenly father.
2: Yes.
1: Who loves you, who is pleased with you, who is not condemning you, who is not pointing fingers at you, who is not keeping score, mm-hmm. but he loves you,
2: yeah.
1: and wants you to know that he has a plan for your life.
0: 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That's Babbie.com.

Did you know that the Bible is God's love letter to you? From cover to cover, he's calling out your name. From the table of contents all the way back to the maps in the back of the Bible, he's charting your life's course. From the first hallelujah to the last amen, God wants to write his love story on the tablet of your heart. Each page is engraved with his invitation to come and be refreshed by his goodness, his mercy, and his favor. Every promise is signed, sealed, and delivered as if it were an arrow aimed straight for the target. So the next time you hear the words, "God loves you," don't just say, "Isn't that nice?" and then walk away unaffected to live beneath your privilege. But as a blood-bought, born-again child of God, begin living as one who knows that every promise in the book belongs to you. Turn that fundamental truth over and over in your heart today and make it a practice to rehearse the powerful promise that God loves you. And you'll begin to discover a relationship with Jesus that most people fail to realize. It's true, my friend. God really loves you. This is Babbie Mason with Encouraging Words.

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1: Would you do what Jesus did? He exchanged the worship of angels for the company of killers. If you were God, would you? I wouldn't, but Christ did. This is Max Lucado. Jesus humbled himself. He went from commanding angels to sleeping in the straw. Why? Because that is what love does. It puts the loved before itself. Your place in heaven was more important to him than his place in heaven, so he gave up his so you could have yours. It's time to let his love cover all the things in your life. Every promise broken, every cross word and harsh word, his love covers all things. Let it. Do it for his sake, for the peace of your heart. Do it for their sake, for the people in your life. Let his love fall on you so yours can fall on them. In this day of Advent, this is Max Lucado.

Have you ever looked at your situation and thought things were hopeless? Or have you ever wondered if your hopelessness was caused by your inadequacy? God wants you to know that no matter what things look like, as long as there is life and breath, there is always hope. You are never, ever without hope because you are never, ever without Christ. In Matthew 28:20, Jesus said, "Lo, I'm with you always, even until the end of the age." So Jesus is always with you. He is always in you, and He is always working on your behalf. God has a plan for you, and it's a good plan. Don't let anyone tell you that you're inadequate, and don't let anyone try to convince you that you're hopeless. You have a future and a hope all because of Jesus. So don't let anybody tell you differently. You see, hope is not wishing on a star or the luck of the draw. Hope is the expectation of good things to come. Hope is a person, and that person is Jesus. He is the one who has called you and equipped you to carry out His will and His purpose in your life. Your gifts and callings are under full warranty. Did you know that? They can never be canceled, reverted, or taken back. The Bible says in Romans 11:29, "For the gifts and the call of God are irrevocable." What that means is your mistakes, your mess-ups, your dead ends, and your detours can never change, shortchange, or cancel your gifts and the call that is on your life. So when you sin, keep a short account with God. He is the God of second chances. As a matter of fact, He is the God of as many chances as you need to get it right. Now, whenever a man wants to do good, the Bible says evil will always be present. So consider it a compliment. If you're trying to do something for God, if you're trying to live a life that's pleasing to Him, expect some opposition. The enemy of your soul will try to distract you, discourage you, deter you, and defeat you. He'll convince you that God can't use you because of your past or your weaknesses. Identity theft is nothing new to your adversary. He's been trying to steal man's identity since the beginning of time. He's on a mission to keep you from reaching your full potential, and maybe at times you've thought less of yourself. Maybe you think that God can't use you because you're a high school dropout. You might think you're too old, or that you're past your prime, or that you're damaged goods because you're a former addict, or that you don't measure up, or that you don't have what it takes. You might think God can't use you because you've got issues. Well, God has always used people with issues. Most of the people God used in the Bible had issues. So those of us with issues, we're in good company. Check out some of the people in the Bible God used in spite of their weaknesses. Abraham and Sarah were old. David was a murderer. Jonah was disobedient. Moses stuttered. Noah got drunk. Naomi was a widow. Rahab was a prostitute. Jeremiah was suicidal. Mary was a teenage mother. Joseph was a stepfather. Matthew was known to dip into the treasury. Thomas was a doubter. Peter was a deceiver. And Lazarus, well, Lazarus was dead. So what's your excuse? God used them anyway, and He'll continue to use you anyway in spite of your weaknesses. Actually, He'll use you because of your weaknesses. That way, you, God, and everyone else will know that when the miracle happens, it was God who did it, and God deserves the credit. There was a time in my own life when I was a bit confused about my own identity and who I thought I was. I've never been what you call a traditional gospel singer. I've never been one of those singers who could shout at the top of my lungs and do all of those vocal licks and runs. So when I started recording music, I didn't sing, and I still don't sing the kind of music that others might define as typical black gospel music. I write and sing ballads like "With All My Heart," "Each One Reach One," "When You Can't Trace His Hand, Trust His Heart," "To the Cross," and "All Rise." I write and sing what I believe God has given me to write and sing. In the early days, some people were actually surprised when they came to my concerts and learned that I was black. That kind of messed with my head. I used to think that my music and my voice sounded too white for black people and too black for white people, and that made me feel kind of gray, like I didn't fit in.
For many years, I felt inadequate about my music and my voice. But over the years, as I began to do more concerts, I saw something beautiful beginning to emerge. A beautiful cross-section of races, cultures, and denominations were coming together in worship in my concerts. As I look back on it now, I can see that God used and is still using this ministry to serve as a bridge to bring the body of Christ together, not a category to keep people apart. I saw that God had a plan for me and that I fit into His plan just perfectly. So if you're struggling with an identity crisis that causes you to wonder who you are or where you fit in, listen to the voice of God reminding you that you are well able. You can do all things through Christ who strengthens you. You're an overcomer. You're not going under. You're going over. Let God's word assure you that you're equipped for the task. I call Philippians 4:13 the 10-finger prayer. Count the words off with me. I can do all things through Christ who strengthens me. So remember today as we pray that because of Jesus, there is hope for you. You're enough because Jesus is enough. You're established, enabled, and empowered. Now make this declaration. Repeat this after me. Today I will celebrate the truth that there is always hope for me. And because there is hope for me, I will not hide my gifts and try to blend in, but exercise my gifts to stand out for the glory of God. Let's pray together now. Dear Father, thank you that because of Jesus, we are more than conquerors. In you, there is no such thing as a hopeless case. We recognize that your strength is made perfect in our weakness. So we exchange our issues for your confidence and our inadequacy for your sufficiency. So use us, Lord, for our good and for your glory. And it's in the sweet name of Jesus we pray. Amen.

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1: Don't give up on yourself. Psalm 27, verse 10. Even if my father and mother abandon me, the Lord will hold me close. Some people seem obsessed with putting others down. They talk negatively about you or someone you love or something you are passionate about. You can't always ignore negative input, but don't let other people, systems, or circumstances influence your estimation of your value. Unfortunately, you may have gone through some traumatic, painful experiences in which somebody mistreated you, used you, or rejected you. Perhaps you've even convinced yourself that the negative things that happened in your past are all your fault, that you deserve nothing but heartache, pain, guilt, and condemnation. But friend, nothing could be further from the truth. Constantly remind yourself that you are made in the image of Almighty God. Remind yourself that He has crowned you with glory and honor, that you are God's own masterpiece. Don't let other people play games with your mind, deceiving you into thinking that your value is diminished. You may feel that your dreams have been dashed by the choices you have made, or worse yet, by the choices imposed on you by others. Maybe you feel trapped in a rut, but there is hope. God wants to put a new song in your heart. He wants to fill you with hope. He wants you to know that He loves you more than you can imagine, and He can turn your dashed dreams into something beautiful. Today's prayer for your best life now. I thank you, Father, that you see not just where I am today, but the potential for where I can be tomorrow. Even if other people reject me, I know that I'm accepted in heavenly places. I know that I am wholeheartedly accepted by you. You receive what you believe. Matthew 9, verse 29. It shall be done to you according to your faith. Our expectations wield tremendous power and influence in our lives. We don't always get what we deserve in life, but we usually get no more than we expect. We receive what we believe. Unfortunately, this principle works as strongly in the negative as it does in the positive. Many people tend to expect the worst. They expect defeat, failure, and mediocrity, and they usually get what they expect. They become what they believe. But you can believe for good things just as easily as you can expect the worst. It is possible to believe for more, to see yourself performing at increasingly higher levels in every area of life. The key is to expect good things from God. When you encounter tough times, don't expect to stay there. Expect to come out of that trouble. When business gets a bit slow, don't assume that you'll go bankrupt. Don't make plans for failure. Pray and expect God to bring you customers. If you go through difficulties in your marriage, don't simply give up in frustration and say, "Well, I should have known this marriage was doomed from the start." Instead, ask God for wisdom and change what you expect. Quit expecting to fail and start expecting that you're going to succeed. Even if the bottom falls out of your life, your attitude should be, "God, I know that you're going to use this for my good. And God, I believe that you're going to bring me out stronger than ever before." And understand this, God will help you, but you cast the deciding vote. If you choose to stay focused on negative elements in your life, if you focus on what you can't do and what you don't have, then by your own choice, you are agreeing to be defeated. You are conspiring with the enemy by opening the door and allowing destructive thoughts, words, actions, and attitudes to dominate your life. On the other hand, if you'll get in agreement with God, if you'll focus on your possibilities, your faith can cause God to show up and work supernaturally in your life. Your faith will help you to overcome your obstacles and allow you to reach new levels of victory. Today's prayer for your best life now. Father, I believe that you are able to do amazing things in my life, far and beyond what I can even understand. No matter what comes my way today, I will exercise my faith and believe for spectacular things that will honor you.
2: 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When I was 7, my Saturday mornings weren't complete until I'd seen the weekly episode of Mighty Mouse Playhouse. A superhero in every sense of the word, that mouse could do anything. He could tunnel through concrete, stop a fountain of diesel fuel with one hand, and fix a car tire while a vehicle was speeding out of control. Anything to keep Pearl Pureheart from meeting her fate at the hands of Oil Can Harry. In every episode, that dastardly cat would inevitably tie Pearl to the railroad tracks. With the engine hauling down the line, Mighty Mouse would swoop down, singing his favorite line, "Here I come to save the day." In that unmistakable tenor voice, Mighty Mouse sang his way into Pearl's heart and mind, and at the last second, he'd deliver Pearl and carry her off to safety for another day. Now, I know personally that when you want to do things for God, you'll always have opposition. Expect it, prepare for it. It's how you respond to the tough times that reveal who you really are. So remember, stand on what you know, not on what you feel. The Lord is orchestrating your deliverance at this very moment. As you learn to trust Jesus for who He really is, you'll find that's when your faith journey really begins. This is Babby Mason with Encouraging Words. Reach out to me soon at babby.com.
3: Hey, it's another great day. That's right, another great day. Well, do you have some challenges in your life? Good. Because if you got some challenges, that means you're about to grow, or you have an opportunity to grow, or you got a chance to grow. See, remember that if you didn't have challenges, you would not walk. Babies crawl, and they get up and they fall, and they have challenges getting up and falling, but they keep getting up until they learn how to walk. Without learning how to walk, they never maximize their potential. Everything you know in this world, everything you are using, whether you're in the car now, whether you are in the office now, all of those things came because somebody saw a challenge one day and saw a need and filled it. 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They are opportunities to take it to the next level. Don't let them stop you. Let them grow you. This is Willie Jolly. 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And remember that all things are possible if you can just believe. Make it a great day.
4: This is Max Licato. We love to know where we came from. We need to know where we came from. Knowing connects us, links us to something greater than we are. That is why God wants you to know His story. Framed photos hang in His house, and lively talks await you at His table. A scrapbook sits in His living room, brimming with stories, stories about Bethlehem beginnings and manger miracles, enemy warfare in the wilderness and fishermen friends in Galilee. The stumbles of Peter, the stubbornness of Paul, all part of the story, but subplots to the central message of the headline story, John 3:16. For God so loved the world that He gave His one and only Son, that whoever believes in Him shall not perish, but have everlasting life. God saves His people, God's story, and we are a part of it. This is Max Licato.

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Haven't God been good? If he been good to you, let me see you wave your hand. If God been good over here, let me see you wave your hand. I know God has been good. You know what tonight? Ain't no danger.

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0: 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Ain't God good tonight? When you think about how good God has been to you, can you give him a hand of praise tonight? Can you give him a hand of praise? Yeah. Thank you. This is the part that my mother used to sing in my growing up. She used to say, she have

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Somebody tell him thank you tonight. And mama used to tell me and my sister, she said, get on. If you wanna see Jesus. And then she would say, when you moan, the devil don't know what you're talking about. Y'all mind moaning a little bit? Yeah. Hallelujah. Somebody just tell God thank you for his goodness. Tell him thank you. Say thank you. You know he's been good to you. Tell him thank you, Jesus. Thank you. Thank you, Jesus. I know. Let's pray, people. Let us pray to Almighty God tonight. Our Father and our God tonight.

Our Father, we meet you saying thank you, Lord. Thank you for your goodness and your mercy. Thank you for your love and kindness. You've been good to us all tonight, Lord. Not only have you been good just last night, but from the rocking of our cradles, Father, right down here in this present moment, you've been good to us, Lord. When we were sick and thought we wouldn't get well, you was our doctor, Lord. And tonight we have a story to tell. We can tell somebody, whatever you need, turn it over to the Lord. And I know the Lord will supply tonight. But tonight, my Father, I'm just calling on you right now. Just to say thank you, Lord. Thank you for making ways for me, Lord. Thank you for raising up me when I was down and out. Somebody may be listening to me right now, Lord. Maybe at a crossroad in their life. May not know which direction to go in, Lord. But my mama told me a long time ago, if you hear my prayer, Lord, somebody will have a sense of direction. But Lord, please, Lord, while we're joining in prayer right now, somebody needs you in their home tonight. Somebody needs you on their job tonight. Somebody needs you to walk with them. Somebody needs you to talk with them. Right, Lord. The United States of America, Lord, we need you right now, Lord. We need you to take us by the hand of our weak mind. Lead and guide us and direct us in the way you would have us to go. Master, somebody got a son. Somebody got a daughter. Don't know you in the free part of that sin. But I heard you say one day in your word, if you be lifted up from the earth, you draw men unto you. We're lifting you up right now. Somebody may come crying, I yield, and I can't hold out no longer. Thank you, Lord, for saving my soul. Somebody tell God thank you tonight. Tell him thank you for saving my soul. Thank you for the Holy Ghost. Thank you for being found outside. I don't know what I would do tonight without you, Lord. But you know what you've done for me, Jesus? And not only me tonight, you did it for my brothers and sisters. You looked beyond my fault and saw my need. Spoke to our golden moment. Told him to roll on a little while longer. It's not my mother. It's not my father. It's not my sister. It's not my brother. It's me. It's me. It's me. Lord, I'm standing in the need of prayer. And then, Lord, and Mama used to say, in my growing up, when I go down to the end of this journey, when I can go in my room to come out no more, when you reach under my eyelids and pull down the blue curtain of death, when someone call me and I won't be able to no longer answer, when somebody call me Robert and I can't answer them, Lord, I don't know where I may be in a dying hour, but wherever I may be, I believe in my heart that you'll be there also. So close to me, so close to me, until I can lean my head upon your breast. In Jesus' name. In Jesus' name. And all of God's people said amen. Give God a hand of praise.

0: This is Max Lucado. As one Harvard professor said, we think money will bring lots of happiness for a long time. Actually, it brings a little happiness for a short time. We've all seen happy peasants and miserable millionaires, right? There is another option. It requires no credit card, monthly mortgage, or stroke of fortune. It demands no airline tickets or hotel reservations. Age and ethnicity and gender are not factors. You don't have to change jobs, change cities, change looks, or change neighborhoods, but you might need to change doors. The motto on the front door says, "Happiness happens when you get." The sign on the lesser used back door counters, "Happiness happens when you give." Doing good does good for the doer. This is Max Lucado, and this is How Happiness Happens.
1: 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Have changes in your life drawn you to Scripture with fresh questions for God? It's true for me as a widow. 103 scriptures referring to widows tell me that I'm loved and much more. James 1:27 tells us pure religion in God's eyes is to look after orphans and widows. Why? Because doing so is good and an outward demonstration of our faith. Many outward demonstrations bring attention and pats on the back to the doer. Widows and orphans are typically voiceless and unable to give back in response to your care for them. It's really that act, the Christian we are when no one else will see or know, that defines the purity of our faith. No payback, no glamour, no applause, just pure religion. That, my friend, is a high standard for faith.
2: This feature at widowconnection.com.

0: Hello, everyone, and welcome to Babby's House on the Radio. Today's conversation will bless your heart. It will encourage you. If you're walking on a road that brings some questions into your life, centered around pain or loss or grief, then I will encourage you to lean in and let the Lord speak to your heart today. Angela Alexander has a powerful God story of how she and her family endured a tragic accident that literally has altered the makeup of her family. But through her faith in God, she and her family have seen God sustain them and cause them not only to survive, but to thrive. Angela Alexander is a best-selling author, speaker, and filmmaker. And she tells her heart-rending story in her book called Miracles in Action. Angela Alexander, welcome to Babby's House on the Radio. How are you today?
1: I'm great, and I'm here by divine appointment. Thank you so much for having me.
0: I agree with you wholeheartedly that the steps of righteous people are ordered by the Lord. Amen?
1: Amen.
0: Amen. Well, Angela, I want to jump into your story because it is a story really with so many details. I want us to cover as many of these details as we can in the next few minutes that we have this opportunity to talk. Your story centers around a tragic event that has changed your life forever. And while you were away in the military serving our country back home, you're from California, right?
1: Yes, I live in California, born and raised in St. Louis.
0: Well, back home in California, a very tragic accident had occurred. Can you take us back to that day and begin telling us the details of your story?
1: Yes. April Fool's Day 2000, I was in Japan on military duty, and I was just working with a group of people, and Lieutenant Mavechi came up to me and says, Alexander, I need to speak with you. And immediately my guards went up because it was April Fool's weekend, and I didn't want to be the joke of the day. And we just started walking and talking about nothing. And we ended up at the door of the small office, and inside was a man who was introduced as a priest and another lady from my unit. And the priest was shaking nervously, holding this paperwork from the Red Cross. And he says, Angela, your family has been in a car accident. And from the looks on their faces, I knew this was no April Fool's joke. The day before, my husband and four children in California was driving down the highway, and a car cut them off. Our truck hit the center divider, and upon impact, they were all knocked unconscious. And then our truck went backwards across that highway and fell 25 feet below and landed upside down on top of two other parked vehicles with people inside those cars. Can you imagine that? Praise God, our car fell on their engine and not their roof. So the people in those cars were extremely shaken up, but they were okay.
0: But they said they were okay.
1: They were okay. However, my 2 8-year-old sons passed instantly at the scene. And I'm in Japan on military duty.
0: Well, Angela, when you heard the news of this accident, immediately what was going on through your mind?
1: You know what? If you had asked me the day before, girl, what would you do if something happened to your children? I said, you will have to lock me up, hook up the IV, go live your life, I'm through. And I was sitting there, and the priest says, Angela, your husband, he's in the hospital, but he's okay. Your daughter, Angela, she's in the hospital, but she's okay. Your daughter, Angelina, she's in the hospital, but she's okay. But your 2 8-year-old sons, Maurice and Roger, they didn't make it. And I'm telling you, baby, it was as if no one else was in the room but God and me. I just recalled this prayer my children said before going to bed. Now I lay me down to sleep. I pray the Lord my soul to keep. If I should die before I wake, I pray the Lord my soul to take. And I don't know, maybe because I needed to hear from my son so badly at that exact moment, I felt in my heart as if I heard them say, no, Mommy, that priest is wrong. We prayed the Lord our soul to take. We did make it. We're here with Jesus. And I'm telling you, God was sending me so much love and so much peace. There was no room for pain. The people in the room were watching and waiting for my world to turn upside down. But instead, they witnessed my world still in alignment with the one we call our Heavenly Father. God truly interceded on my behalf. And on that plane ride home coming the next day, I kept pinching myself because I couldn't believe I still knew the alphabet. I couldn't believe I still knew my Social Security number. And I was just at so much peace. And I thought, well, am I so crazy that I don't even know I'm crazy? But truly, you know that scripture, that peace surpasses your understanding?
2: Yes.
1: I read that, and I heard that, but I never experienced that peace until that day. Because it was truly God intervened on my behalf and just saved me from going insane. And since then, I've retired from the Air Force and wrote my autobiography titled Miracles in Action, Turning Pain into Power and Grief into Peace. And it's titled that because although Maurice and Roger passed instantly at the scene, God allowed both of them to write and leave behind these incredible goodbye letters. Maurice didn't know about Roger's letter, and Roger certainly didn't know about Maurice's letter. They individually listened to the Holy Spirit and obeyed. And while I was writing the memorial program, that's when God said, Angela, yes, the letters were written to soothe your soul, but more important to share.
2: And then can you give us a little, can you give us just a little peek into what the content of the love letters were?
1: Yes, Maurice was in the third grade. He had a math test at school. He finished early, received his A's, and he had to be quiet while his classmates completed their test. And this is about a month before the car crash. And he wrote this letter, 3 pages. He not only expressed that he loved us, he explained why he loved us. And at the end of all 3 pages, he wrote bye-bye. And this is BY-BY. That's the bye and, like, we'll see each other again, bye and bye. But he he answered all those questions. After someone passed away, you wonder, did he love me? Was he happy? Everything. There was nothing left unsaid. And the letters was written way beyond his age level and his grade level, because one of the things he said was, Mommy, Daddy, you all been together for 17 going on 18 years. That is good to me. That is good for me that you all stay together. And he kept telling us to stay together. And I'm like, why is he saying this? But this is the Holy Spirit feeding him information, because the Holy Spirit knows that, I mean, you all know that a lot of people separate and divorce after the death of a child, let alone children. And the Holy Spirit was just letting him know, you know, that, listen, to tell us that we need to stay together. You know, we were together before he was born, and we need to stay together after he's gone. Because Maurice was 8 years old. He did not know how long we were together before he was born. So this was the Holy Spirit feeding him information, and there's just paragraph after paragraph of him just showing us his love and just expressing his gratitude for even being here on earth and being our child.
2: And a way for the Holy Spirit to tell you all that the days ahead would impact your family in an unseen way, but that God would sustain you and allow you to stay intact.
1: Exactly. Exactly.
2: Well, both of your sons were 8 years of age. Were they twins?
1: Well, Maurice was, out of the 4 children, 2 were biological and 2 were foster. We're a foster family. And Maurice was our biological son and Roger was our foster son, but they were both 8 years old at the time. And then with Roger's letter, I was, when I came home from Japan, that week was the school had an open house. And my house was filled with so many people. At that time, my husband was still in the hospital from the car crash, and my girls were home. And my house was filled with so many people, and I was praying in my kitchen. I said, dear God, thank you so much for Maurice's letter. It is truly the reason I can stand here right now. But I need to know that Roger was also at peace. I need to know that he was also visited by the Holy Spirit. And God placed one word on my heart, and he said, search. And I said, search? And I'm telling you what, I started looking through my house and searching, and I did not know what I was looking for. And I searched my house over 3 hours and didn't find anything that gave me the peace that I had prayed for. But it's only as God can create it, only as God can orchestrate it. That very evening was open house at my children's elementary school. And My girls needed some normalcy in their life. Their friends on the block was going to open house. I said, let's go as well. We left the house full of people. And so we finally made it to Roger's second grade class. And I asked, like, Mrs. Blassie, all of the parents, what did my son do for open house? So 2 weeks before the car crash, Mrs. Blassie had given all of her students all kind of arts and crafts supplies and simply said, do something for open house. Your parents are coming. No other instructions. Roger cut out the shape of a house with closed doors. And when I opened it, it said, Mommy, I have a big backyard. I have a big house. I said, wait a minute, stop right there. Because we actually have the smallest backyard on the block. But then I had to realize that he was referring to his heavenly home, where he does have a big backyard, and he does have a big house. And that reminded me of scriptures, John 14:2-3, where Jesus said, in my Father's house are many mansions. And if it were not so, I would have told you, and I go and prepare a place for you. And if I go and prepare a place for you, I will come again and receive you to myself. And I'm telling you, that is the scripture that allows me to say, all is well with my soul, to know that Jesus personally will escort us to our Heavenly Father.
2: Angela, the Lord was comforting you. He was reaching out to you, letting you know that everything was all right.
1: Yes, I truly believe that. I truly believe it. And then on the left-hand side of that home description, he cut out a tombstone. So, and on that tombstone, he wrote three powerful words. He wrote, dead men joy. Now, Babby, this is an eight-year little boy writing the word men. But men is the plural noun for all of us because God is all-inclusive. However, the Holy Spirit wanted my son Roger to personalize it, and he drew a picture of himself beneath those words. Then, on the opposite side of that home description, he cut out a second tombstone. And on that tombstone, he wrote the words, dead men jams, and drew a picture of his brother Maurice, because Maurice is always dancing, jamming around the house. So one tombstone had dead men joy, another tombstone said dead men jams. And I almost fell to my knees as I thank God for being so good to me in that second grade classroom. Because I had just prayed hours early that day, God, I need to know that Roger's at peace. And this is what God gave me that evening. And I just say over and over again, dead men joy, dead men jams, and my sons are joyfully jamming with Jesus. Amen?
2: Oh, my goodness. My special guest today on Babby South is Angela Alexander. She is a best-selling author, and she has a powerful God story. The name of her book and her ministry is a powerful ministry, particularly to those who are suffering loss and grief. And we'll talk about your grief ministry in just a little bit. But the name of your book is called Miracles in Action. And Angela, you have been serving, you at the time were serving our nation in the military, and you were away from home. You were thousands of miles away from home in Japan. Talk to me about, as a wife and a mother, what it was like to be away from your family at that time.
1: You know, on the surface, everybody was thinking, you know, that's the worst place possible. But you know what? I needed to be that far away in order to hear God's voice. Because if I was home when the police knocked on my door that afternoon, I would have run somewhere. But in Japan, I had no choice but to be still and know that God is still God. And whenever and wherever there's a crisis, Christ is. So I needed to be that far away. So that was exactly, you know, because we're always in our right place.
2: Yes. The steps of righteous people are ordered by the Lord.
1: Mm-hmm. Mm-hmm. Mm-hmm.
2: You have a very interesting family. You have you have natural children, your biological children, and you're a foster parent. And so you have your two sons that were eight but were not twins. And
1: right.
2: Then your name is Angela. You have a daughter named Angela and a foster daughter named Angelina. Am I getting that right?
1: At the time, yes, my name is Angela, my biological daughter name is Angela, and my foster daughter's name is Angelina. Yes, yes, yes.
2: So how did you all keep that straight?
1: Oh, you know what? And it gets crazier than that. Let me tell you what happened. So my son's passed in 2000, and in 2003, our social worker called and says, Angela, I have a little girl who needs a home. But by that time, we were no longer a long-term foster family. We were respite care, so we just took children on an emergency basis. But our social worker knew that when she called. Angela, I have a little girl who needs a home. Long story short, she placed this little girl in our home. Out of all the names in the world, her name is Angela. And out of 365 days out of the year, she's placed in our home on April 1st, 2003, the third anniversary of Maurice and Roger's passing. Mm. And let me tell you, I had no intentions of, because we were downsizing, of being a long-term foster mother, but we ended up adopting that little girl. She was 14 months old. And it was so crazy because my daughter, Angela, she was 14 years old at the time. And I said, oh, God, only you can make me start all over again with a baby in diapers. But it was just two major miracles by her name being Angela, and she was placed in our home on the anniversary of my son's passing. I was like, God, you don't have to hit me up my head three times to let me know that's my baby. And now,
2: Angela, it seems like the Lord, he sends you these what I call, you know, kisses from God.
1: Yes.
2: These signs that he loves you, that everything is going to be okay, significant things on certain dates, and love letters from your sons after they passed. And do you feel like you're special?
1: Definitely.
2: That there's something about you that's special, that God would do this for you? Or does God do this for everybody?
1: God does it for everybody. You know, you just have to be in a place to receive it. And you know, and to accept it and know that God wants the best for you. And, you know, and the little girl we adopted, at that time, my husband had a hole in his heart so big because he felt guilty as one of the drivers. But trust me, if there was any blame, he would be in jail right now. But that still doesn't replace the guilt that he felt. And I couldn't, I was like, God, please, you know, as his wife, though, I couldn't feel that hurt in his heart. That was something that God himself had to repair. And at the same time, baby Angela, she was removed from her biological mother at 6 months old. So she's been in the foster care system for like a year and a half. And she was, by the time we received her, we was her third foster family. And so I do believe that babies have prayers as well, and so I do believe that she was praying for stability. Can you imagine being 1 year old, waking up and don't know where you are the next day? And so they needed each other. And when God gave us her, it was just an instant love between my husband and her, and they really bonded well together. And still today, you know, Angela's 13 years old. She's 13 years old now. And I just said, God said, listen, Sherry, my son, you don't have to remember another name. We're going to ride this Angela train all the way home.
2: it is a beautiful angel, angelic,
1: yes.
2: Angela trail. Speaking of your husband, how is he doing now?
1: He's doing really well. He had a very difficult time emotionally, spiritually, physically, from the car crash. And, it was really hurting him to the point that, you know, because before my son's passed, he was singing in a choir at church. And then after they passed, he didn't even feel worthy of doing that. It's just so much guilt, so much pain. But now today he's doing a whole lot better now. Praise God. And I do believe, you know, having baby Angela just really helped heal his broken heart. And he's doing great now. Thank you for asking.
2: Praise God. I've been talking today with Angela Alexander. She is a speaker. She is a best-selling author. She is a filmmaker, and her story is being featured in a documentary, which we'll talk about when we come back after this break. This is Babbie Nathan, and you've been listening to Babbie's House on the Radio. After this break, we'll be right back with more.
3: 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I'll see you there.
2: Welcome back to Babbie's House on the Radio. This is Babbie Mason, and I've been talking today with Angela Alexander, who is a powerful, powerful recipient of God's love. I mean, Angela, thank you for reminding us that God not only loves Angela Alexander, he loves us all. We're all his favorite, and he sends people. He takes us to places. He sends certain things just to remind us that he loves us, and yeah, we need to just be paying attention and looking for God, because he is with us all the time. We are never alone. And I know that on this journey of grief, that you're going through all these different stages of your grief. Even now, 15 years later, you're in a different place, and you had to go from A to wherever you are on that spectrum in your journey with grief. The Lord has allowed you to take your pain and turn it into purpose, to take your grief and turn it into peace. You have developed a ministry for those who are going down this journey called grief. Tell us about that.
1: Well, you know, when my sons passed and God said, Angela, the letters were written to soothe your soul, but more important to share it, I was like, oh, no, God. And for 6 months, I walked in disobedience and gave God a laundry list of why I couldn't do what I'm doing right now. And during that time, I couldn't hardly eat. I couldn't sleep. And finally, 6 months later, I just woke up. I said, I surrender all. God, use me as you choose to. And I started writing my autobiography titled Miracles in Action, Turning Pain into Power and Grief into Peace. And because at that time I had 15 years in the Air Force, I said, God, if you give me the strength to put my uniform back on and stay in the military for another 5 years, I will retire and dedicate my life to sharing your testimony. And God granted me that strength. And so I retired, and so now I speak at different churches, retreats, conference, book clubs, women fellowships. And in the last year, I wrote a workbook to accompany my book, just to help people with their daily walk. Because a lot of people say, Angela, okay, what happened the month after your son's passed? What happened the year after your son's passed? How did you get through those days when after everybody left, you know, from the memorial service, you know, how did you feel when your house was empty without Maurice and Roger running around? You know, those feelings that a lot of people don't even think about to ask. But as a grieving mother, we go through that.
2: Yeah.
1: So I kind of lay those things out in my workbook. Yeah.
2: Because life, loss, changes the dynamic
1: of
2: your
1: family.
2: Yeah.
1: Right. I mean, the hardest thing I remember at the time was out of my four children, you know, every Friday they had a spelling test. So we used to go around the table, round robin, and study all their words. It was 80 words with all four of them. And when Maurice and Roger passed and they were no longer at the table, I couldn't even sit at that table and go over the spelling with my two girls. It was just too painful with their absence. And so we had to adjust, and they had just had to quiz each other. So it was a lot of adjusting to everything. And with my ministry, I just wrote an e-book also called 7 Steps from Grief to Peace. And with the ebook, if you go to my website, miraclesinaction.com, you can actually opt in, and that will be sent to you just to help you with the 7 steps that I use daily to help me with my walk.
2: That's very powerful. I want to know, how did you segue into speaking and writing, and how did all of that come about?
1: Well, I knew the letters were worthy to be shared and told, but I was like, God, who am I? God just kept telling me, Angela, I need you to be bold with my testimony. So I had to get out the way. And once I realized that it wasn't about me, it was about God and to help other people with their pain. And so I did that. So I just started writing, and I started going to different conferences on learning how to speak in front of a public with all eyes on you, and writing classes that you host as well. So I just jumped in it with full steam ahead, knowing that God had my back, and started saying things to myself like, I can do all things through Christ Jesus who strengthens me. And because it's such a powerful testimony, once I surrendered to the Holy Spirit, it became my pleasure to share. But I had to surrender first.
2: Yes, coming to that place of surrender is the turning point, isn't it?
1: It really is. It really, and realizing it's not about you.
2: Yeah. Your story is in a book. Your journey is in a workbook. And now your story is being captured on film. Tell us about how your story was turned into a documentary.
1: Well, you know, when God said, Angela, write your story, he gave me a vision of a movie, and that scared me. But in the vision, I just saw other actors playing it out. And last year, I was speaking at this conference called Christian Women Who Rock. And because we didn't want the men to feel excluded, we had a men's panel. And one of the men on the panel was a producer. And afterwards, he says, Angela, this story is absolutely fascinating. I'd love to talk to you about turning your book into a documentary film. And I said, wait a minute, documentary film? And that scared me, because a documentary, that means that that's the cameras on me, not an actor. And for like 3 days, I didn't even respond. And finally, because I know the last time I walked into this meeting for 6 months, I didn't go that route. And I called him, I said, let's do this. But God also told me that the documentary film is going to lead to a featured film. And so I'm still trusting and believing in God that that will happen. Those are my prayers right now, that that will happen, because it's so much that I've shared with you. There's so much more that I haven't even begun to tell you about my testimony.
2: As you see the Lord developing your gifts and talents, I mean, how he has taken a tragedy, and out of that tragedy has come so many gifts, the gift of speaking, the gift of standing in front of a camera and telling your story, the gift of being able to write a book and a workbook. Does that surprise you?
1: It shocks me, because anybody who know me before, I am the shyest person in the room. I'm the one that, my husband, he's the one who's loud and, the party's over here and all that, but you wouldn't even know I was there. And I just tell people, God gave me something to talk about. So here I am, but I'm still surprised at how God turned my life around and put me up front and turned me from military to ministry.
2: Do you speak as a full-time vocation? Are you able to go out on the road and share your story?
1: Yes, that's what I do now. I speak at different churches, retreat, conference, book clubs, women's fellowships. I'm also a missionary. I've been to Africa, Belize, Trinidad. So wherever God, opens the door, that's where I go.
2: Is your documentary available? How can we find it?
1: My documentary is available. You can go to my website, miraclesinaction.com, and that's spelled miraclesinaction.com.
2: Thank you so very much for sharing your story with us, and may God bless you real good. And as you go out into the world and share your story, we just pray God's blessings upon your life. Thanks for sharing your story with us today.
1: My pleasure and my assignment.
2: God bless you. And dear listener, thank you so very much for listening to Babby's House on the radio today. Reach out to us and let us know that you've heard today's show here at Babby Mason Radio. You can email me at babby@babby.com and reach out to me and let me know. Or hit us up on Facebook, follow us on Twitter, and all of those wonderful sources of social media. Well, God bless you, dear friend. You know that we love you and we're praying for you. We want you to stay in contact with us. Take care and keep listening to Babby's House on the radio. We'll see you next time. Until then, may the Lord God bless you real good.
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And we know that in all things God works for the good of those who love him, who have been called according to his purpose. Romans chapter 8, verse 28.

0: I'm Miriam Neff with New Beginnings. Tired today? Some of us try to keep our fatigue a secret. We attack the day with gusto when our body may be dragging. Can you relate? I tell God I'm tired even when no one else knows. He gently comforted me this morning with Psalm 103:14. For He knows how we were made. He remembers that we are but dust. We're not made from never-die batteries or bionics. We're what I call humanoids. When this body wears out, we don't get a replacement. We can replace many parts, but not all. My Creator gently reminds me that we humans need a day of rest, one in every seven, and that my body is the residence of the Holy Spirit, a good reason to take care of it. Good reminder, my friend.
1: This feature at widowconnection.com.

This is Max Lucado. Do you know God's grace? Then you can live boldly, live robustly. Nothing fosters courage like a clear grasp of grace. And nothing fosters fear like an ignorance of mercy. May I speak candidly? If you haven't accepted God's forgiveness, you are doomed to fear. Only God's grace can remove it. Have you accepted the forgiveness of Christ? If not, do so. Your prayer can be as simple as this. Dear Father, I need forgiveness. I admit that I have turned away from you. Please forgive me. I place my soul in your hands and my trust in your grace. Through Jesus I pray. Amen. Having received God's forgiveness, live forgiven. When Jesus sets you free, you are free indeed. This is Max Lucado.

Jesus, a name that is uniquely above every name. Scripture teaches that one day the whole world will bow down and worship him. Yet the name of Jesus is more and more forbidden in the public square. One may use God or higher power, but the name of Jesus, woo, don't you push your religion on me. Mention the name of Jesus at the office or in a public school, and often authorities will try to shut you down. Think about what that says. No name in all the world creates a more powerful positive or negative response than Jesus. He came to save us from sin, death, and hell, and to give us eternal life. But to admit we need a Savior is to admit we are sinners. And that is very offensive to those who don't understand who Jesus really is. Yes, there is something about that name. No name is more powerful, loving, or more offensive than Jesus. This is Bryant Wright, speaking right from my heart.

0: It's time for a friendship bacon bit with Tommy and Eddie, the Skit Guys.
1: How not to receive an apology, the collector.
2: You're sorry? 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Remember the last time you did this? I do. Let's take a little stroll down memory lane and remember the times you failed.
1: A collector remembers everything. Ephesians 4:27 says, don't let the sun go down in your anger. Keep a short list. Don't be a collector of mistakes. Be a forgiver of mistakes.
2: And that's a bacon bit to chew on.
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5: I just finished reading another good book that my friends gave me at my birthday party.
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5: 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In 1 Kings 19:21, it says that Elisha burned his oxen and implements and then followed Elijah. 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

Right now, we're going to go south of the border and put a little rhythm in our praise. We ready, fellas? This is what I need you to do.

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I want to talk about God's love for us and how his love is unconditional. And how his love is unconditional and it brings favor. Hallelujah. Anybody glad for God's love? Listen, your love is favor. We feel it, favor. Hey, your love is favor. We feel it, favor. Next part, this is what you're gonna say. Listen, favor. We feel it, favor. Favor.

0: to him.
1: Yes,
0: that he has an eye.
1: That's right.
0: To see.
1: Yes,
0: that God can feel our
1: cries.
0: Feel our infirmities. Who is he?
2: What did he do?
3: No Lord.
2: He consecrated himself.
3: Yeah.
2: He humbled himself.
3: Yeah.
2: He laid aside his divinity.
3: Yeah.
2: His divine father. And caught Mary's 9-month train.
3: Yeah.
2: And got off at Bethlehem.
3: Yeah.
2: And there was no room for him.
3: Yeah.
2: In the in this modern age,
0: we need to know.
1: Yeah.
0: Who God is.
1: Yeah.
0: You see, we cannot speculate.
1: Right.
0: We cannot theorize.
1: Right.
0: We cannot operate on an impulse.
1: Yeah.
0: We got to know really who God is.
1: Yeah.
0: The church need an answer.
1: Yeah.
0: We live today and they disturb.

anybody here serve a God who is able to do exceeding abundantly above all we can ask or think? So here's a little song I want you to help me sing. It's really simple. It says, God can do anything. It goes like this. It says,

Keep on loving each other as brothers. Do not forget to entertain strangers, for by doing so, some people have entertained angels without knowing it. Hebrews chapter 13, verses 1 and 2.

0: Here's Babbie Mason on revolutionizing our faith walk.
1: And one morning while I was reading John 17, the high priestly prayer of Jesus, it's a beautiful prayer that Jesus prays for his disciples. Verse 20 reveals that not only was he praying for them, but he was also praying for those who would believe the message of the disciples, which means as Jesus was facing the cross, I was on his mind and you were on his heart. And those that are listening were on the mind and the heart of Jesus. As Jesus continued to pray, he says to the Father, I am in them and you are in me. May they be completely one. Then the world will know that you sent me and that you love them just as much as you love me. You mean you love me as much as you love your beautiful, perfect, spotless, holy Son? When that began to sink into my heart, it literally began to change my love walk with Jesus.
0: For more encouragement, go to speakhope.org. That's speakhope.org.

0: Believers have a way to trade criticism for praise. Here's A Moment with Charles Stanley.
1: Let me ask you a question. Have you ever found anything in Jesus that was not worthy of your praise? My friend, there's one thing about the living Savior, the living Lord. He's absolutely perfect. His perfection goes far beyond my ability to conceive how perfect He is. And you'll find no disappointments in Him. But if my attitude is negative, and I have a critical spirit about things and people and places and circumstances and situations, how am I going to be praising the Lord and glorifying Him? I'll tell you what, if you have a critical spirit, just tell God that you're going to lay it down by faith and you want to start praising Him. The next time you feel critical, just start praising the Lord. Just say, God, I'm having to learn. And what I'm really feeling I don't like, but Lord, I choose to get my attention on You and off of this and start praising You, and God will get you out of that trap. You say, well, do you mean to tell me that praise will get us over a critical spirit? Did you not just say that a critical spirit will hinder our praise? Right, I did. But once you understand what's going on and you change your focus to Him, then what happens is you begin to praise Him, and after a while, all the things that seem to be so absolutely horrible in your life, you get a different perspective. You know why? You're seeing it from His perspective. Nothing around you may change. But there is something about praising the Lord that changes our perspective.
0: Learn more about living a lifestyle of praise at intouch.org.

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Let's just have a little church up in here. Up in here, up in here. Woo, my God.

Lord have mercy. Clap your hands, y'all. My God. Woo. Feels like church in here. 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

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Available in stores this week. It's the companion piece to The Secret. It will change your life. Today I want to talk about attitude. That's right, attitude, because your attitude really does determine your altitude. In the quest for success, attitude is a critical factor. Attitude is to success what oil is to your car. Attitude keeps you running smooth and keeps you having maximum performance in everything you do. Just like oil, you must make a commitment to take care of your attitude and keep it maintained and adjusted. If you let your oil get old, your car will become stodgy and eventually it will break down. The same is true for your life. If you do not work on your attitude and adjust it regularly, in time, it will become negative and take your ups down. So, work on your attitude. This is Willie Jolly. Have a great day.

0: Hi, this is Babbie Mason with Encouraging Words. It may be difficult to say there is hope while what you see around you may appear to be anything but hopeful. It might be pretty easy to slip into a mindset of hopelessness and despair when you look at your own set of circumstances. Now, I don't know what your typical day may look like, but most of us have heard some bad news even before we finished our morning cup of coffee. There's so much bad news in the world, but let me give you some good news today. The good news is actually the good news of the gospel. Because of Jesus Christ, no matter what things look like, we always have a great hope and a bright future. Because God loves us, He wants us to know that hope is not just around the corner. Hope is right where you are. Hope is not just a wish away, but hope is available to you right now. I love what the psalmist says in Psalm 27, verse 14. Hope in the Lord. Be strong. Let your heart take courage. Hope in the Lord. My friend, that promise is for you too. And I encourage you to take that promise and run with it today. And while you're running, share this good news with somebody else, because I can guarantee you they need to hear the good news too. This is Babbie Mason with Encouraging Words. Reach out to me soon at babbie.com. Hi, this is Babbie Mason with Encouraging Words. It may be difficult to say there is hope while what you see around you may appear to be anything but hopeful. It might be pretty easy to slip into a mindset of hopelessness and despair when you look at your own set of circumstances. Now, I don't know what your typical day may look like, but most of us have heard some bad news even before we finished our morning cup of coffee. There's so much bad news in the world, but let me give you some good news today. The good news is actually the good news of the gospel. Because of Jesus Christ, no matter what things look like, we always have a great hope and a bright future. Because God loves us, He wants us to know that hope is not just around the corner. Hope is right where you are. Hope is not just a wish away, but hope is available to you right now. I love what the psalmist says in Psalm 27, verse 14. Hope in the Lord. Be strong. Let your heart take courage. Hope in the Lord. My friend, that promise is for you too. And I encourage you to take that promise and run with it today. And while you're running, share this good news with somebody else, because I can guarantee you they need to hear the good news too. This is Babbie Mason with Encouraging Words. 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

Right now, we're going to go south of the border and put a little rhythm in our praise. We ready, fellas? This is what I need you to do.

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I want to talk about God's love for us and how his love is unconditional. And how his love is unconditional and it brings favor. Hallelujah. Anybody glad for God's love? Listen, your love is favor. We feel it, favor. Your love is favor. We feel it, favor. Next part, this is what you're gonna say. Listen, favor, yeah, yeah, yeah, yeah. Favor, yeah, yeah, yeah, yeah. We feel it, favor. Favor, yeah, yeah, yeah, yeah. Faith, yeah, yeah, yeah, yeah. We feel it's faith. Come on, sing.

0: to see. That God can feel our cries. Feel our infirmities. Who is God?
1: What did he do?
2: No Lord.
1: He consecrated himself.
2: Yeah.
1: He humbled himself.
2: Yeah.
1: He laid aside his divinity,
2: yeah,
1: his divine father, and caught Mary's 9-month train,
2: yeah,
1: and got off at Bethlehem.
2: Yeah.
1: And there was no room for him,
2: yeah,
1: in the inn.
2: Yeah.
0: In this modern age, we need to know.
3: Yeah.
0: Who God is.
3: Yeah.
0: You see, we cannot speculate.
3: Right.
0: We cannot theorize.
3: Right.
0: We cannot operate on an impulse.
3: Yeah. Yeah.
0: We got to know really who God is.
3: Yeah.
0: The church need an answer.
3: Yeah.
0: We live today in a disturbed and frustrated world.
3: Yeah.

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1: Anybody here serve a God who is able to do exceeding abundantly above all we can ask or think? So here's a little song I want you to help me sing. It's really simple. It says God can do anything. It goes like this. It says

Keep on loving each other as brothers. Do not forget to entertain strangers, for by doing so, some people have entertained angels without knowing it. Hebrews chapter 13, verses 1 and 2.

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1: And one morning while I was reading John 17, the high priestly prayer of Jesus, it's a beautiful prayer that Jesus prays for his disciples. Verse 20 reveals that not only was he praying for them, but he was also praying for those who would believe the message of the disciples, which means as Jesus was facing the cross, I was on his mind and you were on his heart. And those that are listening were on the mind and the heart of Jesus. As Jesus continued to pray, he says to the Father, I am in them and you are in me. May they be completely one. Then the world will know that you sent me and that you love them just as much as you love me. You mean you love me as much as you love your beautiful, perfect, spotless, holy Son? When that began to sink into my heart, it literally began to change my love walk with Jesus.
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2: When I was a young girl growing up in Jackson, Michigan, my mother took me to a concert one New Year's Eve featuring a dynamic gospel duo called the Consolers. The Consolers were actually Sullivan Pugh and his wife, Iola. And Sullivan Pugh was a great songwriter. He wrote many gospel hits, some of which are very familiar. If I'm Too High, Lord, Please Bring Me Down. Somewhere Around God's Throne. May the Work I've Done Speak for Me. And a gospel hit that my mother fell in love with, a song called Stop by the Church Sometime. And my mother would actually sing that song quite often in our church, and she became pretty well known in our community for that song, and she would often get lots of requests for singing that song, and I would accompany her, and we would actually sing it as a duet. Well, many years later, when I started recording professionally, I recorded a project called Heritage of Faith. And the record is somewhat thematic because it celebrates my heritage as a preacher's daughter. It celebrates my love for the church and my love for gospel music. So I asked my mother to record the song Stop by the Church with me on this project, and she consented to do so. And it was such a blessing to take my mother all the way to California and see her record in the studio for the very first time with my producer friend, Scott V. Smith, who at the time was working very closely with and producing with Andre Crouch. So he brought that beautiful sound to this project. So I was very blessed by the fact that my mother was right there with me when the song Stop by the Church won a Dove Award for Gospel Recorded Song of the Year in 1996. So the message of this song is very simple, yet it's very profound. Something may be said to help you on your way when you stop by the church sometime.

Nehemiah 8:6, and Ezra blessed the Lord, the great God, and all the people answered, Amen, Amen. Lifting up their hands, they bowed their heads and worshiped the Lord with their faces to the ground. When we receive a word from the Lord, our answer should be, Amen. Let the church say, Amen.

0: Mother's own hand squeezed your special serving. Drink it joyfully. As I've been reading and studying lately, my attention has been drawn to the subject of the Father's hands. In my limited imagination, I try to visualize what those hands would look like. I know they're hands which caress our hearts with love and compassionately draw us close when we need comfort. I see strong hands which pick us up when we fall and carry us when we're weak. God's hands are busy hands, never at rest, and always working to accomplish His purpose. I can't visualize God's hands without seeing the nail-scarred, bleeding hands of Jesus hanging on the cross to pay the penalty for our sins. His hands are hands of sacrifice because of His love for you and me. Let's look at the passage in John 10, 27 through 30, where Jesus talks about God's hands. My sheep hear my voice, and I know them, and they follow me. And I give eternal life to them, and they will never perish, and no one will snatch them out of my hand. My Father who has given them to me is greater than all, and no one is able to snatch them out of the Father's hand. I and the Father are one. Just as a shepherd protects his sheep, Jesus protects his people from eternal harm. Doesn't it bring you great joy to know that if we choose to follow Jesus, we have the joyful security of knowing that we are in His hands? What a safe and secure place to be. This is Joyce Ashley of Joy Joy Ministries. Take the Father's hand and walk with Him along the path of joy.
1: 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There's joy.

0: Bless the Lord, O my soul, and all that is within me, bless his holy name. Bless the Lord, O my soul, and forget not all his benefits. Psalm 103, verses 1 and 2.
1: I'm Miriam Neff with New Beginnings. Successful children of wealthy entrepreneurial business people credit their parents with starting them with the right stuff. Steve Katz co-founded 3 successful businesses. His son Mark asked him for backing for Custom Link, specialty golf items. His father said it was a great plan for a bad business and backed him anyway, saying, "I'm betting on the jockey, not the horse." It's important that a child know we are for them, regardless of genetic advantages or disadvantages. Thankfully, our Creator shows us how. Having adopted us, He provides the training manual. The horse we're given to ride in this life may not be all we hope, but with the help of our Creator, we have the potential to overcome any negative.
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Jesus said, "It is more blessed to give than to receive." This is Max Lucado. The words of Jesus are spot on. When you give, it has a boomerang effect. Happiness happens when we give it away. That's such great news. You can't control your genetics, the weather, the traffic, or the occupant of the White House, but you can always increase the number of smiles on our planet. You, yes, you. You can help people to sleep better, laugh more, hum instead of grumble, walk instead of stumble. You can lighten the load and brighten the day of other human beings. And don't be surprised when you begin to sense a newfound joy yourself. This is the unexpected door to joy. And standing at the entryway to welcome you is Jesus of Nazareth. This is Max Lucado. And this is how happiness happens.

Lord have mercy. Clap your hands, y'all. My God. Woo. Feels like church in here. 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

0: Have you had your Georgia juice today? Can you keep a secret? I've got one to share with you. Some of you may remember the television game show entitled I've Got a Secret. The show was produced by Mark Goodson and Bill Todman for CBS, and it premiered in June of 1952. The object of the game was for celebrity panelists to determine a contestant's secret, something that was unusual, amazing, embarrassing, or humorous about that person. It provided much entertainment because there's just something intriguing about finding out a secret. Benjamin Franklin once said, "Three may keep a secret if two of them are dead." Well, today I've got a secret, but it's not embarrassing. Far from it. It is joyfully amazing. It can be found in the archives of the greatest book of all times, the Bible. I'm not going to make you guess the secret. I can't wait to share it with you. The secret is about secrets. God knows all the secrets of our heart and still loves us unconditionally. Psalm 44, verses 20 and 21 says, "If we had forgotten the name of our God or spread out our hands to a foreign God, would not God have discovered it, since he knows the secrets of the heart?" Though these words were written long ago, they're meant for us today. God is the same yesterday, today, and forever. His word never changes. That means that he knows the secrets of your heart and mine. He knows and he cares. This is Joyce Ashley of Joy Joy Ministries. Listen as God whispers his love secrets straight into your heart and be filled with joy.
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1: 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I'm Pastor Terrence Levice Turner, a sage for this age, from God's heart to yours, the voice of wisdom for contemporary times. 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

0: Hello, everyone. This is Babbie Mason, and welcome to Babbie's House on the Radio. I trust today that you are experiencing the blessings of the Lord and that all is well with your heart, mind, body, and soul. I'm Babbie Mason, the host of Babbie's House on the Radio. We've got a great show for you today. A few months ago, I was privileged to go to the annual conference of a writers and speakers organization of which I'm a member called AWSA. And AWSA stands for Advanced Writers and Speakers Association. And one of my fellow writers and road warriors is my guest today. She is a phenomenal author. We're going to get into her book in just a moment. But Yvonne Ortega is my very special guest. I want to give you some of the background information on Yvonne and what a plethora of gifts she has. Yvonne Ortega is a licensed professional counselor, a licensed substance abuse treatment practitioner, and a clinically certified domestic violence counselor. She is the author of several books, one of which we're going to talk about today, Moving from Broken to Beautiful, 9 Life Lessons to Help You Move Forward, and so many other qualifications and books. Will you help me to welcome to Babbie's House on the Radio my good friend Yvonne Ortega? Yvonne, thanks for joining me on the show today.
1: Thank you for having me, Babbie.
0: I tell you, Yvonne, the moment that I met you, there was just an instant connection, and I know that it's that sisterhood bond that only the Holy Spirit can bring. And I'm just so glad that the Lord brought you into my life, my good friend. Well, Yvonne, immediately after you and I met, I learned of your books, one of them that I just completed called Moving from Broken to Beautiful, 9 Life Lessons to Help You Move Forward. Your story is compelling, and you've been through so much. Your life has been filled with so much pain, yet it's burgeoning with hope. I want you to tell our listeners why you wrote the book, Moving from Broken to Beautiful, and then we'll talk about some of the wonderful details of your life and of the book. Tell us why you wrote the book.
1: Babbie, years ago, when I realized that if I stayed in a domestic violence marriage any longer, my husband would either kill me and our child, or we would kill him in self-defense. And I can still remember that moment when I leaned against the wall by the telephone and sobbed. And I said, God, I don't want a divorce. I don't want a broken home. I don't want shattered dreams. Why don't you take me and our son home? We know you. We're ready to go. And God said, no. I have another plan for you and your son. And I said, well, God, then you take him. And he said, no, he doesn't know me. He needs time. And I thought, well, what on earth will happen? And he said, Yvonne, I will use you to help hurting Christians. I didn't know what that meant, and all I could think of was children. I had worked with children for years, and God said, no. I said, teenagers, right? I teach teenagers, and I taught school at that time. And again, God said, no. And all I could think of was, oh, my goodness, the only thing left is adults. I cannot possibly do that. And God told me, you will. Do that.
0: Yes, he often calls us to the very thing that we think is impossible, right?
1: Exactly. And now I look back on that and I laugh because I realize I am so at home speaking with adult women and even adult men.
0: Yes, your profession leads you to communicate and to help a lot of adults, and many of them are in situations concerning domestic violence or substance abuse or in and out of the correction system. And we'll talk more about that in just a little bit. But I want to continue to talk about your book, From Broken to Beautiful. You were in a marriage that was filled with domestic abuse. You talk about in your book, one of the chapter titles is labeled A Bully can't beat you in your life, in your life journey. And in each one of the chapters, you highlight a life lesson, and that's the life lesson for chapter number two, that a bully can't beat you in your life journey. And so many people are being bullied. Maybe it's a spouse, maybe it's a neighbor, maybe it's a teenager at school. But talk to us about what you mean by that, that a bully cannot beat you in your life journey.
1: There are times when a bully will hurt us either with words or with actions. It can be emotional abuse, verbal abuse. It can be physical, financial, or sexual abuse. But that doesn't mean that we allow it to happen over and over and over again, because we serve an almighty God and we know his son, Jesus Christ, who is the commander of God's army. We have his protection. And so he may have destroyed part, and I say he, knowing full well that there are also women perpetrators. But he may have ruined part of our life, but he's not going to destroy our entire life journey.
0: Mm-hmm. Where is that relationship today?
1: It's long past. He remarried immediately after the divorce was final. He had been engaged to someone else for the year before the divorce was final, which I didn't find out until afterwards. But it doesn't make a difference. I have a heavenly father who is my heavenly husband. The scripture says your maker is your husband.
0: Yes, it does. And it's in the book of Isaiah.
1: Yes, Isaiah 54:5. And so I look to him. He's the one who helps me make my decisions.
0: Yeah, the name of your book is called From Broken to Beautiful. And I know that there are some people who are going through a marriage that is difficult. They're contemplating divorce, or maybe they have been divorced and their life is shattered, their family is shattered. Can you give them some insight in your own personal situation as to how God can take that situation, which is broken, and turn it into something beautiful? Now that that is behind you, you're a few steps ahead of or outside of that situation now, and you have some perspective. How has God taken your situation, which was so broken, and done something beautiful with it?
1: That first step was surrender on my part, and I can remember lying flat on the floor with my face the floor, pounding the floor, and saying, God, please don't abandon me. Don't abandon me. And he never did. And I found that playing praise and worship music soothed my soul. I found that memorizing scripture, leaning on God's promises and saying, God, this is what your word says, and you're not a liar. So I'm waiting for you to take this promise and make it real in my life. And please don't delay, because I feel like I'm dying inside. And so I started doing what I call Bible verse walks. I would walk and review scripture. I got little flip cards and wrote the scriptures on them. And then I would walk, and as I walked, I would review those Bible verses and claim them all over again.
0: How has doing the scripture walks and the prayer walks, how has that strengthened your faith and girded up the loose ends in life? What has that done for your spiritual walk?
1: A tremendous amount, because I keep a gratitude journal, which I started at that time. And when someone suggested it, I thought, gratitude journal? I ask God to let us die. You know, what can I be grateful for? And I realized there was a lot I could be grateful for. And the more I kept one, the more thankful I became. And I would have my eyes and heart, my mind open to look for what God was doing. And I still remember when I got breast cancer thinking, oh, truly, this is a mistake. This can't be from God. But now looking back on it, I think, oh yes, he allowed it. He didn't give it to me, but he allowed it. And he used it to make me a stronger Christian, a better teacher, and better counselor. And then he used it for me to write my first book, Finding Hope for Your Journey Through Breast Cancer. And he's taken the other things that have happened and used them for the second and the third book.
0: I want to talk about that. You have experienced so much. A lot of what you've experienced came at the hands of others, like an abusive spouse. But you've also walked that long journey with breast cancer. You've had loss in with family members. You have had what would appear like so many setbacks. Dr. Robert Shuler used to say, when I would watch him on The Hour of Power, he would say very often, God can turn your scars into stars. I want you to expound a little bit on how God has turned your scars into stars. What you've experienced looks like a setback. And when we're walking through them, they feel like setbacks because they are setbacks. But we don't have to stay back. Somehow God can use those setbacks to launch us, to propel us into the next season of our destiny. So tell our listeners how God has and is doing that in your life.
1: Through my writing, which we've talked about, through my speaking. When I speak at a women's retreat or a luncheon, a breakfast, whatever the occasion, I stand before them in victory because of Jesus Christ, but I tell them there is nothing special about me. There is something special about the God I serve. It is His power, His strength, His faithfulness that have brought me through all of those trials. And each time I remember very specifically saying, I don't like this. I wish it hadn't happened, but it did. And so now, God, I want you to take that trial and turn it into a triumph and use it not only for good in my life, but in the lives of others, and use it for your honor and glory and furthering your kingdom here on earth.
0: Amen, Yvonne Ortega. Yvonne Ortega is my guest here on Babby's House on the Radio, and she is the author of Moving from Broken to Beautiful, 9 Life Lessons to Help You Move Forward. Yvonne Ortega is a licensed practical counselor. She has helped those and counseled those who are experiencing substance abuse and so many other personal setbacks in life. She is a consummate cheerleader and one of those that I believe God has called to encourage the hearts of others. And in your book, Moving from Broken to Beautiful, you talk about 9 life lessons, and we've touched on a couple of those, but I want to talk about one that can be maybe hard for some of us, maybe particularly for women, because it talks about nurturing, which means to take care of oneself. You talk about nurturing yourself, mind, body, and spirit. How do we do that when we're broken? How do we do that when we don't feel like it? Maybe emotionally we're depleted. It's sometimes for women it's easy because we're innately nurturers. It's easy for us to take care of our kids or to take care of our husbands, but maybe not so easy for us to take care of ourselves. So how did you do that?
1: It was a long process, a very slow one for me. But I remember when I got breast cancer, my doctor said, Yvonne, do you want to live? I looked at her and laughed, and I said, of course I want to live. That's why I'm here. I just don't want to lose my hair, my eyebrows, and eyelashes. And she said distinctly, what quality of life do you want to have? And she also said, you have to take responsibility for your life and take care of your body. For me, that meant start eating right, Don't see, I'm too tired to cook, so I'll have popcorn or cereal for dinner, as I had done sometimes, or not eaten because I had gone so hard and so long that I said, I am too tired to chew. That's pathetic, sister. That's really pathetic.
0: Did you say too tired to chew?
1: Yes, ma'am, I did.
0: Oh, my.
1: Too tired to chew. And then God said, one of my commandments, the second greatest one, is to love your neighbor as yourself. So would you want your neighbor starving? Would you want your neighbor operating with little sleep? Would you want your neighbor never to exercise? Would you want your neighbor to work day and night and not take a break? And I realized the answer to every one of those was absolutely no, of course not. And so I started with little things. Really, they were big things, but eat properly, get sufficient rest. If something happens during the night, sometimes God wakes me up to pray about something or pray for someone, and so I don't get sufficient sleep, but I take a power nap in the afternoon. And I started with little things in the home. I said, okay, I can afford a bubble bath. And now periodically I will do a massage because I know my body is tired from time at the computer.
0: Yeah, so some of these things that might be defined as luxuries are really necessities, right?
1: Absolutely, and after four car accidents in 7 years, none of which were my fault, but I was still in them, there are times when my body hurts. And so I go get that massage. I go see my chiropractor. I take time off from the computer. And I walk at the beach. I listen to the waves. That is absolutely so nurturing for me. I love the beach, and that
0: works. Yes, you've learned to minister to yourself, and sometimes we find it easier to minister to others, but you're reminding us today that it's so necessary to take time and to give our own selves permission to minister to ourselves. I'm talking today with Yvonne Ortega. She's written several books. Another one that's in the series is called Moving from Broken to Beautiful Through Forgiveness, and so many other books. But Yvonne, when I met you at the ASA convention, there was just a side of you that was just so delightful, and it's that kind of wicked little sense of humor that you happen to have. And it comes out in your books as well. I was reading one of the chapters that said, everybody needs a support group. And you've got support groups for moms and support groups for, you know, mothers of drunk drivers and support groups for, you know, those that are needing help in substance abuse. And if you don't think that you need a support group, then you need to be a member of the Waiting for the Other Shoe to Drop support group. And I just thought that was just so delightful. Is that something that just comes, you know, the humor, is that something that just comes naturally for you, or have you developed that, or the members in your family, you know, that that you had to maybe defend yourself with humor? How does that come about?
1: I come by it rightly. My dad is probably one of the funniest people I know. And sometimes his humor is such that we laugh with him. At other times, it was such that, you know, he was laughing at us. And so I always hear funny things that he said. And then I thought, well, you know what? The Bible says laughter is good medicine. It's medicine for the soul. I can remember making a point to watch comedies, and I still do. And Sunday I felt really tired. I said, time for America's Funniest Videos. And that's exactly what happened. I sat there and howled with laughter.
0: I'm with you on that. That's one of my favorite shows. And you can definitely always get a laugh. You can always get a laugh when you're watching that show. I read in your book, not only have you experienced breast cancer, not only have you experienced domestic violence, but you have also experienced the loss of a child. can you talk to our listeners about that experience and tell us what happened?
1: The loss of a child, I believe, is the most gut-wrenching thing a person can go through. And that was something I never expected. My son was always very strong and capable, a black belt in karate, a tremendous swimmer, working out all the time. And I can remember one time when I said, honey, come visit me for a week. He said, okay, but you've got to take me to the pool every day and to the gym, because I need to swim so many laps every day and I need to exercise, lift weights. Fine. We'll do that. And I found one by the beach. So while he was in there sweating it out, I was walking, doing my Bible verse walks and reviewing my scriptures. But my son, I think it was starting in eighth or ninth grade, somewhere around there, he started wearing glasses. His dream was not to need them at all. And he was in another state, went for a consultation, and one doctor told him he was not a candidate for laser surgery. I found all of this out afterwards. So he went to someone else who recommended an older form of eye surgery, a very painful one, but one that would work and give him the results he wanted. I did not know about it, neither did his father. And I guess his plan was to surprise everybody, show up without glasses. And as many surgeries are nowadays, they're drive-through, like McDonald's. You know, you have the surgery, you wake up in the recovery room, okay, you're breathing, you can go home. And so my son was sent home with a prescription for Vicodin. And he went into cardiac arrest during the night, or sometime early morning, I'm not sure when. All I know is that he went into cardiac arrest, and he did pass. And his roommate, one of his two roommates, was supposed to take him to the doctor for his checkup that morning. And he went in, and my son appeared to be asleep, and he couldn't wake him up, and he didn't think anything of it. My son was not a morning person. So he took his shower, he got ready, and then he went back, and it was obvious my son was dying. So he called 911. They did come. They were there immediately. And they worked so hard on him with the paddles that they broke three or four of his ribs. But it was simply too late. And I did not know for 2 days. I have an unlisted phone number, and it turned out a couple of days later, his hairdresser happened to speak to a mutual friend of mine and said, do you know what happened to Brian? And he told her, and she sent me an email. I got home from the counseling center, and there was the email. I'm so sorry about the news about Brian. Call me. And I called her and I said, what news are you talking about? And she said, you don't know? I said, no, I don't. And she said, he passed away 2 days ago.
0: And this is how you learned of your son's passing?
1: Yes, ma'am. That's how I learned.
0: That's a hard way to learn that your child, your only child, right?
1: My only child.
0: Has passed, is deceased, 2 days after his passing. That's very, very difficult. Very difficult. And Yvonne, you know, oftentimes life will throw us these, will roll over us, not just throw at us, but bowl us over with devastating news. And we have to go through every season of grief. The numbness, the shock, the anger, the coming to grips with the truth, the healing, all of those seasons that we have to walk through. As you look back on it, Can you give our listeners some insight on how you knew, even though this was such devastating news and the way you found out was just kind of out of the blue through an email and a phone call. And
1: right.
0: But as you look back over that season of your life, can you tell our listeners how you knew that God was and is sustaining you? Did he give you a promise? Did he send someone to speak to you? How has God and how is God sustaining you through these seasons?
1: Well, immediately when I called the counseling center the next day and said, I'm not going to the training, I won't be in, and I told them why, immediately they formed their own shifts, and case managers, secretaries, you know, social workers, counselors were with me all day long. And the ones who were Christians prayed with me. And that first day was very difficult. I could not hold anything down. I mean, I would vomit just sucking on a little piece of ice. And so they were there. And I received so many calls, and finally I said, I cannot take another call. I don't want to go through this story one more time. And one mm-hmm. of the therapists who worked with me said, Yvonne, I will answer the phone, and I will tell them you're not able to talk. That initial 24-hour period was over, and one of my sisters from church came and spent the night with me and brought me a journal. I mean, people just came out of the woodwork to help me. And God showed me over and over the importance of the body of Christ. And I said, look, God, you have brought me through a whole lot of messes, and you've used them for good. So even though it looks absolutely terrible right now, I am trusting you to let good come from this. In Isaiah 61:3, it says, to bestow on you. The scripture says them, but I say you before an audience. A crown of beauty instead of ashes. The oil of joy instead of mourning. And a garment of praise instead of a spirit of despair. You can move from broken to beautiful.
0: Well, those are beautiful words to end our conversation today. When you are in front of an audience, what is that main message that you want to leave with them?
1: I want them to know that no matter what life challenge or transition they are going through, it's not too difficult for the Lord, and they can get through it, and they can move forward.
0: Well, I want our listeners to know how they can contact you. Will you give us your contact information?
1: Yes, Yvonne@YvonneOrtega.com is my email, and the website is YvonneOrtega.com. 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
0: Thank you, Yvonne Ortega, for being my very special guest here on Babby's House, and I hope and pray that you'll join us again. Thanks for being my guest today, all right?
1: And thank you for having me.
0: And to you, dear listener, thank you for joining me here on Babby's House on the Radio. If you know my heart, you know it's always my aim to lift you up, to encourage you, to infuse into your heart hope and courage. And that's why we have wonderful guests like Yvonne Ortega to help us to meet that goal, to bless the Lord, and in doing so, to be a blessing to you. Will you reach out to me today at babby@babby.com and let me know that you've heard the show? Let me know how the show has blessed you. Well, until we get together the next time, thanks for joining me. I'll see you next time.

Hi, this is Babby Mason with Encouraging Words. It was an exciting day. My friend had just produced her very first motion picture, and I was on the way to the premiere. I decided that I would bring her a gift. The only nearby store was one of those big warehouse-type superstores, so I dashed in to buy a nice gift and a bouquet of flowers. While I was standing in the checkout line, I realized that I didn't have my membership card, but a very nice woman who was standing in the line behind me said, "Hey, you can use my card." I said, "Thank you so very much. God bless you for that." She said, "Oh, honey, I really do need a blessing." Well, I said, "Well, then I pray that God will open up the windows of his heaven and shower down so many blessings upon you that you won't have room enough to receive them all." Well, she started praising God right there in the checkout line. Well, there was another lady at the end of the line who said, "Excuse me, ma'am, but will you bless me too?" I smiled, took the young lady by the hands, and spoke a promise from God's word into her life as tears rolled down her face. It was the first time I'd ever had church in the checkout line of a warehouse superstore. The words I spoke to those I met at the store that day weren't unusual. I only did what God led me to do in that moment. How is God leading you to bless somebody in your path today? This is Babby Mason with Encouraging Words. Reach out to me soon at babby.com.

0: After this I looked, and there before me was a great multitude that no one could count, from every nation, tribe, people, and language, standing before the throne and in front of the Lamb. They were wearing white robes and were holding palm branches in their hands, and they cried out in a loud voice, "Salvation belongs to our God who sits on the throne and to the Lamb." All the angels were standing around the throne and around the elders and the four living creatures. They fell down on their faces before the throne and worshiped God, saying, "Amen, praise and glory and wisdom and thanks and honor and power and strength be to our God forever and ever. Amen." The Book of the Revelation, chapter 7, verses 9 through 12.
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6: How do you simplify your faith? How do you get rid of the clutter? How do you discover a joy worth waking up to? Simple. Get rid of the middleman. This is Max Lucado. There are some who suggest the only way to God is through them. There's the great teacher who has the final word on Bible teaching. There's the father who must bless your acts. There's the spiritual master who'll tell you what God wants you to do. Jesus' message for complicated religion is to remove these middlemen. He's not saying you don't need teachers, elders, or counselors. He is saying, however, that we are all brothers and sisters with equal access to the Father. Seek God for yourself. No elaborate channels of command or levels of access. You have a Bible? You can study. You have a heart? You can pray. You have a mind? You can think. This is Max Lucado.

0: Today we want to talk about family values. What needs to be present in every family? Because the Lord tells us in His Word, in the book of Ephesians, what needs to be present in every life, what needs to be present in every marriage, what needs to be present in every family, so that we can honor the Lord, glorify the Lord, and be the witnesses that He wants us to be.
1: Biblical values are paramount in today's culture to have a successful family. So what are the five core values needed in every Christian home? 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And you can go to fromhisheart.org for more information about how to get this timely series or download an MP3 of any broadcast to share with a friend once it's already aired. If you can now, though, open your Bible to Ephesians chapter 4 as Pastor Jeff begins revealing what Scripture has to say about family values.
0: I believe that we have a problem in Christianity, in the church today. We often talk a big game, but we don't back it up with reality. We don't really live it out. That really shows up at home. You know, your Christianity is not tested coming to church on Sunday. It's not tested in the Bible study classes on Sunday morning. It's not tested in the big group worship experience. I mean, everybody can look good, smell good, put on a smiley face, and act like everything's great. And, we wouldn't necessarily know. And, it's easy to say praise the Lord and sing the songs and follow along. But when you go home, that's where the rubber meets the road. And so we have a lot of homes from people that go to church that say they're Christian homes just because they're two Christians that live in the home, but they're not really living out the Word of God. They're not really living out their testimony. And so it's just a bunch of talk, and the kids see that. And when the kids grow up and see that, it turns them off toward Christianity. And God doesn't want us to do that. Listen, no one has a perfect marriage. No one lives the perfect Christian life. No one has a perfect marriage. No one has a perfect family. We all struggle in our lives. We struggle in our marriages. We struggle in our families. God is not looking for you, looking for me to be perfect. It's not the perfection of your life. It's the direction of your life. Are you moving in the right direction with the Lord in your life, in your marriage, and in your family? Because that's what God wants you to do. Now, we are in a series called We Are Family, and today we want to talk about family values. What needs to be present in every family? Because the Lord tells us in His Word, in the book of Ephesians, what needs to be present in every life, what needs to be present in every marriage, what needs to be present in every family, so that we can honor the Lord, glorify the Lord, and be the witnesses that He wants us to be. Ephesians is a great book, and 6 chapters. The first 3 chapters are positional truth, doctrinal positional truth, and then the last 3 chapters are very practical in nature, practical truth. So this is who you are in Christ. This is how you live it out in Christ. And in verse 17 of chapter 4, the Apostle Paul says this, "This I say, therefore, and affirm together with the Lord, that you walk no longer just as the Gentiles also walk, in the futility of their mind, being darkened in their understanding, excluded from the life of God because of the ignorance that is in them, because of the hardness of their heart." He's talking about unbelievers here, those who don't know Christ. And he says, this is what those folks are like. Verse 19, they become callous and have given themselves over to sensuality for the practice of every kind of impurity with greediness. That's the non-Christian. That's the non-Christian life, the non-Christian marriage, the non-Christian home. So much of the time, it's just filled with sensuality and impurity and greediness and all those things. He said, verse 20, "But you did not learn Christ in this way, if indeed you have heard Him and have been taught in Him, just as truth is in Jesus. that in reference to your former manner of life, because we all came from a place of being excluded from the life of God, we were dead in trespasses and sins, we were in the darkness. He said, in reference to your former manner of life, you lay aside the old self, which is being corrupted in accordance with the lust of deceit, and that you be renewed in the spirit of your mind and put on the new self, which in the likeness of God has been created in righteousness and holiness of the truth. So here is a person. We'll take me for example. Here is Jeff Shreve, became a Christian at 17. He received a brand new life in Jesus. The old Jeff passed away, new things had come, and I'm a partaker of the divine nature. And Paul puts it this way. He says, okay, now you have grave clothes from your old way of life, and you're not to live in the grave clothes. You have a new life in Jesus. He gave you grace clothes. So lay aside the grave clothes of the old life, put on the grace clothes, and live and walk in the truth and in the manner in which the Lord wants you to walk in a manner worthy of the Lord, to please Him in all respects, bearing fruit in every good work and increasing in the knowledge of God. And He goes on to give us values that need to be in our lives, that need to be in our marriage, that need to be in our homes. We call these family values. So what are the core values needed in every Christian home? And these aren't just values you tack up on the wall and you're just like, oh, okay, well, yeah, we have these here, but we don't abide by them. These are things that you say, this is what God says and this is how we're going to live. It's very practical. Now, obviously, do not get drunk with wine, Ephesians 5:18, but be filled with the Spirit. Everything comes from being filled with the Spirit. And that's what he talks about. Hey, you lay aside the grave clothes, your old life, you put on the grace clothes, you put on the Lord Jesus Christ, and you make no provision for the flesh in regard to its lust. And these are some practical things, five he gives us in the verses that follow through chapter 4, five family values. So let's look at those today. Number one, family value number one, we make honesty the only policy. You've heard the expression, honesty is always the best policy. Well, for a Christian, honesty is the only policy. Look what it says in verse 25. Therefore, laying aside falsehood, speak truth, each one of you with his neighbor, for we are members of one another. Speak truth. Lay aside falsehood and speak the truth. We don't do that very much in our world today. We're speaking lies to one another. I mean, we're starting the political season. And the political season is just filled with this side saying this and that side saying that, and this side is lying and that side is lying. And everyone is just so conditioned to lies that we're just like, well, that's the way it is, I guess. Everybody lies. But the life of a Christian is not to lie. And it's not like it's, we kind of say, oh, well, it's a little white lie, it's a little fib here. You know, in God's word, the word white lie doesn't appear.

0: Number five, feet that run rapidly to evil. Number six, a false witness who utters lies. And number seven, one who spreads strife among brothers. On God's hit list, seven things that he hates. Did you see it? He mentions lying twice. He mentions it, number two, haughty eyes, a lying tongue, and then he comes back to it at the end, a false witness who utters lies. It's as if God is saying, hey, I hate lying so much. Did I tell you how much I hate lying? Because I hate it. And we think it's no big deal. It's a big deal to God. Now, in your life, you have to speak the truth. You have to live honestly. You have to, as the scripture says, walk in the light as he himself is in the light. When you walk in the light, that means you bring all your junk before the Lord. You don't have any hideaway places of deceit and dishonesty. You bring it all before the Lord. The eyes of the Lord are in every place, watching the evil and the good. He sees everything you do. And so you have to come honestly before him. And in your marriage, there has to be honesty. And in your parenting, there has to be honesty. And kids, in your dealings with your parents, there has to be honesty. We would tell our kids when they were young, we said, listen, if you do something that you know you shouldn't do, and we ask you about it, it's going to be worse if you lie. Whatever you did, no matter how bad what you did, if you lie about it, the lie is worse than whatever you did. See, because here's the thing about lying. Lying is not like other sins. You know, lying is not like lust. I have yet to meet a man who doesn't struggle with lust. Lust is an internal struggle. It comes up and you're fighting against it. Greed, an internal thing. It comes up and you fight against it. Jealousy can be like that. It's an internal thing. I mean, it's there and you're having to fight against it. Lying's not like that. I mean, you don't ever call somebody up, your accountability partner, and say, man, pray for me. I just hadn't lied all day, and I'm just really struggling. I just want to lie, you know, and there's nobody to lie to. I just feel like calling somebody, you know, hey, I'm the president. You know, I'm just something to lie. And lying's not like that. Lying's a choice.
1: Well, it is, for sure. So we must learn to be disciplined with our mouth, starting with keeping our heart clean. Pastor Jeff will continue to explore this truth on From His Heart in just a moment. 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
0: Little boy was asked one time in Sunday school, what is a lie? What does the Bible say about a lie? He said, teacher, a lie is a terrible sin and a very present help in trouble. And that's kind of how we look at lying. You know, it's like, I'm in trouble. I need to lie to get myself out of this. No, don't do that. Speak truth, each one of you, with his neighbor, with his spouse, with his kids, with his parents, for we are members one of another. We're all part of the same body. You don't want to lie to yourself. You want to speak the truth. Now, why is lying something God hammers so hard?

0: Because the devil is a liar and the father of lies. You're never more like the devil than when you lie. And God doesn't want his children to be like the devil. Speak truth, each one of you, with his neighbor. And listen, remember this too, that honesty is the bedrock of trust. In order to have trust, you have to have truthfulness. If you don't tell me the truth, then I can't trust you. And if I can't trust you, then I can't get close to you. I can't have a close relationship with you. Why? Because I don't trust you. I don't trust what you say is true. And you're never going to have a good marriage if you can't trust your spouse. You're never going to have a good relationship with your parents if you can't trust them and they can't trust you. Listen, you're never going to have a close relationship with God if you're not honest with God, if you don't share with God everything that's going on in your heart. The Bible calls the Lord the wonderful counselor. But if you go to a counselor, you know, one of the key things in order for a counselor to help you is honesty. Because if you're not honest, he can't help you. If you go to the doctor and the doctor wants to help you and you're not honest about your ailments, that doctor's going to have a difficult time. You never told me about this and that and the other. So we have to be honest. And that's the first family value that Paul gives us here. Make honesty the only policy. Second family value. Don't let anger go unresolved. Unresolved anger destroys marriages. It destroys families. It destroys homes. It destroys people. Look what it says in verse 26. Be angry and yet do not sin. Do not let the sun go down on your anger and do not give the devil an opportunity. Now, it's okay to get angry if you're angry for the right reasons. God gets angry. We know it's okay to get angry because God gets angry. Jesus got angry at sin. He got angry when he saw the temple filled with the money changers and those who were extorting the people, the chief priests who were cheating the people. He got angry. He turned over, as one author said, he had a temple tantrum. I mean, he turned over the tables and he drove those people out. He got angry. He made a whip and he drove them out. Most of us don't have that kind of an issue with anger. I mean, we read about injustices and it makes us angry, but that righteous indignation is not getting us into trouble in our relationships. It's the unrighteous anger that gets us into trouble, that gets us into trouble with our spouse, that gets us into trouble with our kids, that gets us into trouble with our neighbors. Unrighteous anger, where you do something to me and I don't like it, and I say in my heart, how dare you do that to me? I deserve better than this, and I lash out in anger. Well, the scripture says, listen, be angry and do not sin. Do not let the sun go down on your anger, and do not give the devil a place in family life. You're going to get angry. Your spouse is going to do things that anger you. It's just part of the deal. Your kids are going to do things that anger you. Kids, your parents are going to do things that anger you. That just is life. As one pastor told these two couples or these two people getting ready to get married, you know, you're going to have trouble in your marriage because, you know, you're marrying a sinner and she's marrying a bigger one. I mean, you get two sinners together and you're going to have some fireworks, and there are going to be times where that person hurts your feelings. That happens. Sometimes on purpose, sometimes not on purpose. Husbands hurt wives' feelings a lot and not necessarily on purpose. Wives typically do it on purpose, but not, I mean, let's just be honest, you know? I mean, the first one was being honest, so that's the first value. Wives can sometimes, here's the thing. See, a husband can get his feelings hurt if he feels like his wife is dissing him, because his greatest need is respect. A wife can get her feelings hurt if she feels like her husband is not loving her, if he's not putting her above his job, above his friends, above his recreation, above whatever. No woman wants to play second fiddle to a husband's golf game, to his desire to watch the football game, for his job or whatever it might be. She wants to be the Lord and then her. She's okay with the Lord being number one because she knows if her husband has the Lord number one, that's going to enable him to be a good husband to her. But she doesn't want to be third, fourth, fifth down on the list of his priorities. And if she feels like that, she will start to give him disrespect, little barbs here and there. She's hurting, and because she's hurting, she's going to start lashing out in little ways in anger. See, anger always begins with hurt. Somebody does something that hurts you, and then that hurt starts to turn to anger. And the scripture says, hey, when you feel angry, don't let the sun go down on your anger, because if you do, it's like throwing out a welcome mat for the devil. Don't give the devil an opportunity. Don't give him, literally, that word opportunity, topos, T-O-P-O-S, in the Greek means place. We get our word, English word, topography, from that word topos. Don't give him a place, because if you give the devil a toehold, he turns it into a foothold, and then he develops it into a stronghold, and he creates all kinds of havoc. Now, here's what we tend to do in so many homes that we call Christian homes. We tend to get out our little sheet. So we have this issue, something that hurt my feelings. Something that hurt your feelings, and you say, that really hurt. And then I get angry about that. And let's talk about a common one for a lot of guys. A lot of guys have a stronger drive than their wives. Not true for every marriage, but in many marriages. And they're interested all the time in the physical aspect of marriage. And she's not as interested, especially when you get little kids in the mix, because she's exhausted. And the guy doesn't understand it. And so he his body hadn't changed any. He's like, hey, I still feel the same. And, and so he's raring to go, and she's not raring to go. And if a guy feels like he's getting shut out, he gets hurt. And that hurt turns to anger. And so often he doesn't tell his wife what he is feeling. You know, you've heard me say before, sex is a misdemeanor. Really is. The longer you miss it, the meaner you get. And so he is getting mean. And so here's what couples do. They have this hurt. We just use the guy as an example, but we could use many examples where the wife feels hurt. She feels like she's not being loved by her husband and cherished and nourished. So what we do is we have this hurt that turns to anger, and we don't talk about it. And so we just say, well, this will go away. I'm just going to throw a sheet over that and see, you can't really see that anymore. Well, yeah, you can. It's still there, right? We throw a sheet over lots of things in our homes. We have these big blow-ups, and then we never resolve anything. We let the sun go down on our anger. We say, well, let's just not talk about that anymore, because that created a big hubbub and a furor. And so we'll just kind of put a sheet over that. It doesn't go away because you put a sheet on it. You have to deal with it. Unresolved. Hey, you're going to get angry. I'm going to get angry. We're going to get angry. That's just the way it is. You have to deal with it. Don't let the sun go down on your anger. Don't give the devil a place, because if you do, then the hurt that turns to anger will turn to bitterness. Look what he says in verse 31. Let all bitterness and wrath and anger and clamor and slander be put away from you, along with all malice. He uses all these different terms. The bitterness is a poison that gets into the marriage, that gets into the family, that gets into the home. And that poison spreads, and so there's wrath. Those are outbursts of anger. And then he mentions anger, which is just kind of a settled-in anger. You're just kind of, anger is always under the surface. And then there is clamor. Clamor is shouting and yelling. Isn't that horrible when you go to homes and it's like World War III. They just shout and yell at one another. Husbands and wives yell at each other. The kids yell at each other. The kids yell at mom and dad. Mom and dad yell at the kids. And slander, that's to run somebody down into the ground, along with all malice. Malice just means evil. So the second family value, we don't let anger go unresolved. We're not going to give the devil a place in our marriage and in our family.
1: 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Well, a great day of Bible teaching today on From His Heart, Truth from God's Word and Pastor Jeff Shreve. And he'll return next time with part two of the message, Family Values. 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

0: Here's another promise from God's Word, found in Hebrews chapter 10, verses 24 and 25. And let us consider how we may spur one another on toward love and good deeds, not giving up meeting together as some are in the habit of doing, but encouraging one another, and all the more as you see the day approaching. Hebrews chapter 10, verses 24 and 25. This is Babbie Mason. In Proverbs 29, verse 18, we read, "Where there is no vision, the people perish." Almost 300 years after their births, John and Charles Wesley would not only have an impact on the Methodist Church, but the church at large worldwide. This is the essence of faith, to be able to see something before it actually comes to pass. Susanna Wesley excelled at this and taught her children that vision only comes from God. Before a task can be done well, a well-honed vision must precede it. And we can't depend upon the government to teach virtues and vision to our children. Goodness, integrity, respect, honesty, kindness, and responsibility must first be taught at home. Our children must be taught that the measure of a man is not summed up in what he possesses, but by the good he does with what he possesses. The first classroom that every child should experience is the one at home. We must be diligent to teach our children that God rewards those whose hearts are upright and blameless before Him. And someday after you and I are long gone, hopefully our children will say of us that we were people of prayer who taught our children well. This is Babbie Mason with Encouraging Words. Reach out to me soon at babbie.com.
1: And I was like, maybe we made this whole God thing up. Like, what are we making this up? I don't feel like He's listening. Where is He? Why can't I feel Him? But I was so trapped in my own grief that I couldn't feel Him. It wasn't that He wasn't there. I was just, my judgment, I was so clouded. My emotions were so clouded by grief.
2: Wow.
3: Wow. Powerful words from Lauren Elena. You
2: know, we made this whole God thing up.
3: Yep. And when you are grieving and struggling, it's easy to wonder that.
2: It is. Well, welcome to 100 Huntley Street. We're so glad you've joined us. And we're going to try to shed a little bit of light on that question.
3: Yes.
2: Have we made this whole God thing up?
3: Yeah.
2: So good to see you, Laura. How are you doing
3: good
2: today? You're looking
3: very
2: nice and
3: yes,
2: red.
3: I'm wearing my poppy.
2: It's
3: Remembrance Day. You know, I was at the mall with the boys not too long ago, a couple days ago.
2: Okay.
3: And we saw this beautiful exhibit. There's a picture right there.
2: Oh, there they are.
3: And you
2: beautiful.
3: Will see, you know, a soldier's helmet in one of the cases, and they've got other items on display. And, you know, it was so important for me to share with my boys about Remembrance Day, why it's important to care.
2: Yeah.
3: You know,
2: it's
3: really good.
2: It's really important that none of us forget,
3: yes.
2: especially amidst COVID. We're doing things virtually. We're not sure what services are going to look like. They're definitely going to be socially distanced, probably broadcast, so that people can participate. A really cool innovation this year using technology is a partnership with HSBC Bank and the Canadian Legion to be able to go up with digital boxes and make a donation to get your poppy. So you can go up if you've got a phone that's, you know, you can pay with your watch, with your phone. You just go tap at your bank card and you can make a $2 donation. It's very, very important that we remember our veterans at this time of year. The sacrifices that have been made for the wonderful freedoms that we endure here in Canada.
3: So. Yeah, and that we're using innovations to show that we care so much, right? And
2: absolutely.
3: Show that we're present with them. I love that. You know, and when you're facing, you know, life and death as a soldier, you know, you think about a lot of soldiers, you hear their stories, you can read their books about them having a strong faith in God, you know, praying as they faced, well,
2: absolutely.
3: The unknown, right?
2: And that story of faith is so important. In fact, your guest today, country music star Lauren Elena, is with us. What a story she has. She's been on American Idol, Dancing with the Stars, but she's now the host of this cool show coming out of Nashville called Jesus Calling. She interviews all the biggest stars, best-selling devotionals. You might be surprised that she had her own crisis of faith. You don't want to miss this interview, and it's coming up right after this. Tell us about that boiling point where you decided maybe you should walk away from it all.
4: It wasn't a conversation. It was just a dismissal. And I think that pain led me to a place of saying, well, if this is how your people act, are you even real?

0: American Idol and Dancing with the Stars alum Lauren Alena is not only a well-known country singer, but she is the host of the popular television show Jesus Calling, Stories of Faith. Lauren joins me now to talk about finding confidence, overcoming heartache, and the reality of heaven. Hi, Lauren. It's so good to see you today.
1: Good to see you. Thank you for having me.
0: Oh, thank you for being here. It's such a pleasure. You know, you've said that, you know, you grew up in Rossville, Georgia. It's a small town. Mm-hmm. And in your own words, you said, you know, you grew up poor, but what you lacked in material possessions, you had in love. Tell me more about the impact your parents have had on your life.
1: I have the best parents. They're so supportive. I grew up singing. I started singing when I was 3 years old, and my parents were supportive from day one. I sang all over the place in Rossville, Georgia. I grew up singing in church, and my dad played guitar, and we would go around to different restaurants and stuff in my hometown and play music. They're just really, really, really good parents, very supportive. And I have an older brother who is the best. I just have a really great family.
0: Well, you know, having those loving people all around you makes all the difference in the world. And I bet it's part of why at 15, the tender age of 15, you went on American Idol and you were crowned runner up. That's a huge feat, a huge accomplishment. What was the biggest?
1: So crazy.
0: Oh yeah, it is so crazy. What was the biggest, lesson that you learned through this incredible experience?
1: I always say that American Idol was like boot camp for the music industry because I learned how to do interviews. I learned how to be on camera. I learned how to perform with millions of people watching. And I just really got a strong connection with my fans instantly. And those people have stuck by me for years and years and years. So I guess the greatest takeaways I got from the show was I have a great work ethic because of it. Because that, it is intense being on a reality show like that. And I got a lot of really great fans who have followed me ever since.
0: That's so great, you know, and it is like a boot camp. I love that for becoming a very strong musician. Now, Lauren, you did have a lot of amazing fans come alongside you, but you also suffered a lot of public criticism and it affected you in a very negative way. Can you tell us more about that journey?
1: I was 15, like you said, and I was kind of in my awkward phase on national television. When you go into high school, you're just kind of figuring out everything, you know, and I did that publicly on national television. So that was wonderful. And there were so many amazing, wonderful, nice people commenting, talking about me, but there were a lot of people who weren't nice on the internet and would make fun of my weight and my clothes and my hair. And as a 15-year-old girl, I wasn't really prepared to deal with that sort of pressure and scrutiny. And I struggled with an active eating disorder for about 6 years. And then it started really negatively affecting my health. And my mom took me to a doctor and I got help and it changed my life. And I've been in a lot of therapy. I've had a lot of prayer. I kind of turned my life around after that. And I don't really let people on Facebook decide how I feel about myself anymore. But it was really hard. It was like high school times a million. You know, high school's hard. People make fun of you and whatever else. Well, I did that except on national television. So it was quite the journey, but I wrote Road Less Traveled, which is my first number one about it. And I always say at my concerts, thank goodness for the mean people on Facebook because they gave me my very first number one on country radio.
0: Well, that's right. You know, I mean, you were so resilient and strong. Listen, nobody wants to go through high school experiences publicly. Lauren, you have showed so much resiliency. But I know that one of the things you say about this is that it's about confidence. Confidence is a choice. And, you know, those watching right now, young girls struggling with maybe eating disorders, different issues. How does your faith in Jesus affect your confidence?
1: We have to be able to see ourselves the way He sees us. And He created us all beautifully. And we're all unique. And I think that's what makes us so special. It also is hard for us to see that every day. We look at ourselves in the mirror and we see things that nobody else sees. But a really important thing for me that someone said along the way is don't ever say something to someone that you wouldn't say to yourself. I mean, don't ever say something to yourself that you wouldn't say to someone else. And that really stuck with me. And I started thinking about as a Christian, it's our, the number one commandment is to love. The most important thing that we're supposed to do as Christians is to love others and to be kind to others. And we have to be able to do that for ourselves. The Bible says, love others as you love yourself. So I think the most important thing that sticks out to me is as you love yourself, you have to love yourself first so that you can love other people fully like that. And they're able to love you fully and love. We have to love people the way Jesus loves us. So including ourselves. So it's not the easiest. It's a lot easier for me to love other people than it is for me to love myself. But you are the only person you'll never get away from. You have to wake up every day and you'll spend the rest of your life with yourself. So we have to learn how to do that and to be kind to ourselves.
0: Oh, good words. You know, Lauren, I mean, you're right. Our heart, we're often the harshest critic to ourselves. But when we connect with our Creator and that unconditional love of Jesus, it really does change us. There's a quote that you've said, and I'm just going to read it here. You said to God, when your stepfather, Sam, was fighting cancer, I know you're real and I know you're out there, but you don't seem to be listening. And when he dies, I'll never talk to you again. Lauren, these are your words. Yeah. And about your beloved stepdad, you know, can you share us the story of Sam and how that ended up?
1: My stepdad, Sam, was absolutely wonderful. He was super prayerful and super faithful. And he was an ex-Marine, super healthy. He ran 6 miles a day. And then he started having some hip pain and some pain in his back and stomach pain and just like random weird pains. And ended up going to the doctor and we found out he had stage 4 melanoma. And he went through treatment at Vanderbilt, which is a hospital in Nashville, Tennessee, which is where I live. And the initial treatment didn't work. And he did a trial treatment in California and it didn't work. And then he went home to Georgia to his and my mom's house and was put on hospice. And he went from being the healthiest person in our family to dying in a matter of 6 months. And things like that, I mean, you hear about them happening. You don't ever think they're going to happen to you, or you don't, it's surprising when they do happen. It just kind of was a blur. And I remember leading up to the hospice period from, we found out in April and he ended up passing October 21st. So it was very fast. I remember leading up to the hospice time, I prayed more than I've ever prayed. Just begging for a miracle, praying. And then it started becoming pretty evident that he was not going to be healed. And I started being pretty angry. And I remember a couple of weeks before, like you said, I told God, when he dies, if he dies, I'll never talk to you again. Like it wasn't so much, I mean, there were moments even that I was like, maybe we made this whole God thing up. Like, what are we making this up? I don't feel like he's listening. Where is he? Why can't I feel him? But I was so trapped in my own grief that I couldn't feel him. It wasn't that he wasn't there. I was just, my judgment, I was so clouded. My emotions were so clouded by grief. Yeah. And I settled into the anger phase for quite a while. And then the day that he died changed my life. Forever changed my entire family's lives. He was in the living room and in my mom's house, and we were all there with him. And he hadn't spoken in a few days. And the hospice nurses told us not to expect him to speak again. He may, but most likely he wouldn't. And I just remember he had been in so much pain, and that was really hard to see a 47-year-old man who was perfectly healthy to be in that shape. And my stepdad, you know, was really hard. And midday, he opened his eyes and he looked up at the ceiling. I'll never forget it. It gives me chills thinking about it. And he said, I found it. We were all around the bed. Like, first of all, we were startled that he spoke. Yeah. And then my mom said, you found what? And he said, heaven. And I wish you could see it. It's so beautiful. And for a little while, he explained what he saw. He said he saw his mom. Actually, he went, Mom, like he was so excited to see her. And then he said he saw Jesus and that it was just breathtakingly beautiful. And he just wished we could all see it. And the craziest thing was my brother had a baby in June. So he was a few months old, and he was holding him on the couch next to this. And my stepdad the whole time looked at this one specific place in the ceiling, and my baby nephew looked at that same place and smiled and giggled the entire time that my stepdad explained this, which I was like, what is happening? And the most amazing thing about the whole thing is Sam had been in so much pain, and it was like every ounce of pain washed away. He looked so peaceful, and like he was seeing the most magical thing that you can ever see. And after a while, he said, I love you all, but I have to go now. And he closed his eyes, and he passed away a few hours later. But I remember thinking, I was sitting there, and I was like, oh, wow, I was the girl that was like doubting. And I was the girl that said, I'm never going to talk to you again. And I just remember feeling really shameful, which I've really tried to be kind to myself about that now, because I realized that it wasn't so much that it had to do with my faith. It's just grief is really hard to deal with, and it makes you question everything. And I guess what I really want to say is, for people out there grieving, I feel really passionate about sharing Sam's story, because first of all, he would want me to, because he is in the kingdom of heaven and he has all the answers, and he did get his healing. It wasn't the healing that I was praying for or hoping for, but it was the ultimate healing. So it's kind of even better than what I had prayed for. And it is definitely better than what I prayed for. He has a whole lot less problems than we do. He has zero problems, and he's in heaven with his mother and with Jesus, and he's waiting up there for us, and I know I'll see him again, and I have a lot of peace with that. And I know a lot of families don't get that moment, and they go through loss and grief, and they don't get to feel that moment. So I feel really compelled to share it, because going through things like that, had I not had that experience, I may feel entirely different about it right now, which really makes me sad to think about. So I know there are people out there who may have been stripped of their faith because of something they've gone through. And I feel compelled to share his story, because that family member is in heaven and you will see them again. And I believe that with all of my being. And I feel like I've been as close to heaven as you can be on this earth without actually going there. And I don't know why my family was gifted that. I think maybe Jesus like wants me to tell the story for people, you know, to give a lot of people hope, because in the most hopeless time imaginable for my family, we were handed a tremendous amount of hope. So we try to share that as much as we can.
0: Lauren, that's, you know, it's such an inspiring story. And I'm so grateful to you for being so vulnerable and sharing like with the world that moment where you're questioning God, because that is when he steps in, you know, often. And knowing that you were in so much pain, but, you know, God then answered your prayer in a different way. And you had this revelation of heaven with your stepdad. And thank you for being such an inspiration to all of us.
1: Oh, thank you for having me and letting me share my story and Sam's story. It means a lot to me.
0: Thank you. It was a real gift today, Lauren. We'll see you soon.
1: Okay, thank you. Bye.

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1: And those prayer lines are available to you 24 hours a day, 7 days a week to speak hope and life into your situation. You know, I love when Lauren, she had so many great things to say in her interview with Laura, but when she talked about learning to see ourselves the way God sees us, I mean, she had a lot of insults and stuff being hurled at her during her American Idol days on social media, but she had to learn to see herself through the lens of Jesus. And that changes everything. And then, of course, later on in her life, the loss of Sam, the power that came from that experience when he witnessed heaven and was able to vocalize and verbalize that for them. Listen, you're not alone. 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And he's strong enough and big enough to take your questions and to handle your grief at your lowest point in life. Just reach out to him, call out to him, and he will be there for you. Listen, when you follow Jesus and live for him, you have a firm foundation. And the Bible is very clear. Your day-to-day, your future on earth, and even the hereafter is full of promise, peace, and safety. Well, Clear Cherry Reeves, author of the life transformational devotional book Focus, has more to say on this topic as she talks with Laura about what it means to allow Jesus to position us.
2: Joining me right now is Clear Cherry, author of Focus, How One Word a Week Will Transform Your Life. It's an amazing new devotional. Hi, Clear. And, you know,
3: hey,
2: I have a question for you. You know where I'm going with this when I say this word,
3: yes.
2: Position. Tell our readers what it means to be in position.
3: Yes. Okay. So this is one of my favorite devotionals or devotions in the devotional. So David is also one of my favorite Bible characters, which is why I love this one so much. And the story of David talks about how he was a shepherd, right? Which means that he was tending to the livestock, and he was the youngest of all of his brothers. And his dad sent him to take food to his brothers who had been sent to fight in a war. And so at this point, David obviously kind of probably feels like Uber Eats, which I know you said you guys have in Canada, right? Okay.
2: Yep.
3: So he is kind of like Uber Eats in this situation, which many of us, I think a lot of times if we equate ourselves to David, that we might resent our current position and wondering, why can't I be the one to fight in war? Why can't I do what my brothers do? But we see that David realized the position that God had put him in. And so he shows up on the battlefield. He takes this food to his brothers and he sees Goliath. And he says, oh my gosh, I have been prepared for this. And he realizes that God had been positioning him. And his humility and his servanthood and his excellence of the position that he had been in as a shepherd, he realized that he had been trained to fight this Goliath. And we see that the story of courage of David is really just him stewarding the position that he had been given because he had a heart for God and he realized that God was always positioning him for greatness. And so I just think that in our lives now, I think it's such a story of us really stepping back and going, hey, God, let me not resent where I'm at. Open my eyes to what you're doing. Show me what you might be stewarding or what you might be preparing in me. What are you doing? What have you already prepared me for and what's next? And just really seeing a heavenly perspective and stewarding position that we have well, we can see that God uses that to work miracles. Because now look at us. We read the story of David and Goliath and we just think, wow, that's profound. But all David did was he stewarded his position well and God used him in a really mighty way.
2: Powerful words, Clear. 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
1: Well, I'll tell you, Laura, Clear has a way with words,
2: yes,
1: doesn't she?
2: She certainly does.
1: I love when she said God had always been positioning David for greatness, even when he was out shepherding sheep.
2: Yeah, absolutely. You know, he was combating lions and bears. And then one day it was time to fight a giant, literally. And, you know, we don't think about sometimes that entire progress in our lives from beginning to end. God will use whatever place we are in because there's a greater position. That position is found with the foundation.
1: Sometimes God has to take us, say, no, I want you over here. Kind of shuffle us over here, right?
2: Yeah.
1: We think we have an idea.
2: Yeah.
1: But God has the biggest plan.
2: Well, there's always a plan. You know, and I'm just loving this devotional. You could see all my tabs in the interview.
1: That's so good.
2: I took them out to start fresh. 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So Bible verses that will encourage you to understand what it means to find your position in God. And you know what? 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
1: Thank you so much for partnering with us. You know, we love having great Bible teaching by Robbie Simons, and he's going to impart some incredible wisdom from this book that we hold very, very dear at 100 Huntley Street, the Bible. Here's Robbie.
5: I love being together in this way. I love God's Word. I love Jesus Christ. I love the people of God. I love reaching those who don't know God yet. It is awesome to be together. Hey, our theme this week, who needs some encouragement? Man, I pray you've been encouraged. I've been encouraged teaching these segments. Let's remind ourselves, we'll be in 2 Timothy chapter 2. Who needs some encouragement? Paul in prison, writing to Timothy. Here's the encouragement. Let's recap where we've been right here. Okay, go through our points. Encouragement number one. If you remember anything, Timothy, remember Jesus, because he is the bread of life. He is the Alpha and the Omega. He is the King of Kings and the Lord of Lords. Secondly, encouragement. It's impossible to imprison the Word of God. You can try to ban it. You can try to burn it. It will last. You will die. It will last. Encouragement number three. My suffering for Christ and his gospel will never be in vain because other lives are saved for eternal glory. That's so encouraging. And then today, ready? I love this one. You can take God's promises to the spiritual bank. Yes, baby. You can take God's promises to the spiritual bank. Where I'm getting this from? Again, the Bible. 2 Timothy chapter 2, verses, again, 11 to 13. Listen up. The saying is trustworthy, Timothy. Why? For if we have died with him, we will also live with Christ. If we endure, persevere, we will reign with Jesus Christ. A little sobering now. If we deny him, he will also deny us. If we are faithless, he remains faithful, for he cannot deny himself. These are all promises that you can take again to the spiritual bank. I want to outline the promises that we see here briefly, but I pray they'll stick with us. Promise number one, we see this. Promise number one, if we die with Christ, we will also live with Christ. That's what it's saying here. The season we're in, the year we have, COVID, all the different struggles and fears. When you are a believer in the Lord Jesus Christ, at the end of the day, to live as Christ, to die is gain. Let's go. I love that, right? Again, when you belong to Jesus Christ, you die with him, you live forever because he is the resurrection and the life. What a promise right now. No matter what happens to you or me, this is our promise. That is so great. Promise number two. If we endure, we will also reign with Christ. This is exactly what it says. Brothers and sisters in Jesus, we persevere, we endure. Again, we allow ourselves to go through trial and tribulation because in the end, we are co-heirs of Jesus Christ. His inheritance is our inheritance to reign with him in glory. Even as Paul says in this letter that the crown of righteousness will be awarded to me on that day and also for all those who have loved his appearing. Man, what a promise. Take it to the bank. Third promise, sobering promise, which is this. If we deny him, he will deny us. This is an important promise and warning. All those who reject Jesus Christ, who do not believe his gospel. Listen, if we do not receive the invitation to his house when he comes, why would we expect to join his house? If we reject the invitation, if we mock the invitation, if we hate the person of the invitation, why would we then expect to be able to reign in the house with him? Very important. Last promise today, which is this. Promise number 4. Even when we are faithless, God remains faithful. Right? So, what this means is, no matter what the world does, no matter what people say, no matter if people fall into apostasy, God will remain faithful because that's his character. What does this mean? He's coming soon, and he will gather all those who are his. Get ready. Jesus Christ is returning, and his promises you can take to the spiritual bank. Prayer lines, 1-866-273-4444. Call us. Let us love you. Be encouraged in Jesus Christ. May it be so.
2: Mark, one of the things I love that Robbie said is that when we are faithless, God is faithful. And it reminds me of the Lauren Elena interview earlier. When she was having a crisis of faith, God showed up. It was incredible.
1: So good. What a story. Well, you know, Laura, as soon as we take the poppy off, you know what it means. A couple of weeks and we are leading up to Christmas. We call it Advent, and we want to encourage you. We've got a beautiful holiday edition of our Reach magazine, our Advent edition, which is going to feature devotionals written by yours truly and a few of our other staff
2: members. And some recipes,
1: some beautiful holiday articles. And you've got till November 8th to sign up for it. So go to crossroads.ca/reach to sign up and get those devotionals and get our Reach magazine into your hands. Well, listen, we heard from her off the top sharing about her stepfather's vision of heaven. Here's country music sensation Lauren Elena with the song she wrote to describe this powerful experience.

0: as coincidence in God. Only providence. Nothing is accidental. Everything is providential when it comes to God and His people and the things that He allows to happen to His people.
1: Welcome to Treasure Truth with Pastor and author James Ford Jr., Senior Pastor of the Christ Bible Church in Chicago. I'm Steve Hiller. Glad that you're with us today as we're going to take a look at Luke chapter 7 and a message called It's Never Too Late. And Pastor, I'm glad that we're going to be talking about the providence of God here, because sometimes, and you've probably heard people say things along these lines, why did God make that happen versus why did God allow that to happen?
2: Right.
1: When people go through hard times in life, as we were talking about some time ago, they often want to assign blame to God and why did He make that happen versus allow. What's the big distinction or difference there?
2: Well, I think the big distinction and what we do to distinguish is we talk about the perfect will of God and the permissive will of God. So go back to Job. We know God is sovereign, so everything is God authorized or God allowed.
1: Yeah.
2: But we have to make the distinction between source and agency. God is always the source, but there are times when He's not the agent, like with Job. The devil was the agent. Okay, so God didn't do anything to Job. The devil did everything, but God allowed it.
1: Yeah.
2: Because God is sovereign. See, and let me just clear this up real quick. And you know, people talk about, you know, the devil runs hell. No, he doesn't. He's not in there yet. Doesn't go until Revelation chapter 19. And remember, he will not be the warden over hell. He's going to be an inmate. And so, you know, the devil is God's devil. We have to acknowledge that.
1: Yeah.
2: God put a restraining order on him. He has ankle bracelets on him. He can't do anything unless God allows him to do it. And so God will allow us for the purpose of building us up in our faith to be tested.
1: Well, we're going to be in Luke chapter 7 today. Hope you'll join us there as we begin. It's never too late. Here's Pastor Ford.
0: Well, he was the son of a chaplain that was the chaplain for King George II. His mom died when he was very young, and it sent him into a state of depression. As a matter of fact, if he were diagnosed today, they would diagnose him manic depressive. It got so bad, he was institutionalized. He was put in an insane asylum for most of his youth or his young life. Well, I might as well do an attitude check while I'm at it. How many would rather be here than the best mental institution in the state of Illinois? Oh, all right. That puts it back in perspective, doesn't it? And so this young man literally lost his mind. Well, they worked with him, and he tried to commit suicide 3 times. And he got depressed because he failed and couldn't commit suicide. And you know it's bad when you can't kill yourself after you tried. And so they let him out. He was doing okay. Then after his 21st birthday, a couple months after that, his father died. Father that he loves very much. Then his stepmother died. And then a couple months after that, his best friend drowned. So you're talking about making a bad thing worse. He lost his mind again. He was institutionalized for 18 months. But while he was in there, it just so happens that some words his father said to him came back. His father had shared Christ with him on many occasions and told him, listen, that if you ever get to the place where you read the Bible, start in the book of Romans because it's the treatise on salvation. It allows us to see what Jesus Christ has done for us and who He is. And so he was reading through the book of Romans, and he came upon Romans chapter 3, verses 23 through 25. They read as follows: For all have sinned and come short of the glory of God, being justified freely by His grace through the redemption that is in Christ Jesus, whom God has set forth to be a propitiation through faith in his blood, to declare his righteousness for the remission of sins that are past through the forbearance of God. It was after reading that that he became a believer in Jesus Christ, that he embraced the cross of Christ, recognizing that his blood was efficacious, that is, it was effective as a detergent for sin. He realized that God had died so that even though he lost his mind, he would be able to have the mind of Christ. I mean, if you're a believer and you're in here today, you need to know that that's what should happen to all of us. We're not in our right mind until we lose our mind and get our Christ mind. Amen. That is. And so he lost his mind in order to get Christ's mind. See, a lot of folk who think they have an open mind really just have one that's vacant. And so he was released to the care of a pastor named Irwin, not Lutzer. Later, he met a famous pastor, and that pastor encouraged him to write. This man became the poet laureate of Great Britain in the 18th century. He died, I believe, in 1801. His name was William Cooper. Anybody recognize him? Say, no, he lived back in the 18th century. Well, what he did was, because he got pardoned from his sin, when he read about the blood of Christ, you may not know it, but now, 2.5 centuries later, we still sing the song that he wrote to commemorate his salvation. You don't recognize him. How about this? There is a fountain filled with blood that flows from Emmanuel's veins, where sinners plunge beneath that flood, lose all their guilty stain, lose all their guilty stain. Well, at least act like you recognize the song. Woo-wee. Yeah, so he's found out, look, that Jesus Christ's blood washes away our sins. You know, I wondered, even as a shorty in science, how a brown cow could eat green grass and produce white milk that's churned into yellow butter. Oh, it's the chemistry that God is able to, but there's a greater wonder. It's called the chemistry of the blood, that he could take the darkness of our sin, rinse it in his blood, and we come out whiter than snow. Oh, the chemistry of the blood. And so here's what William Cowper learned, or William Cooper learned. He learned that it's never too late, that after people have written you off, put you in a sane asylum and say it's too late. He says, no, no, no, no. When you meet Jesus, it's never too late. I came to tell somebody today, you done already signed the divorce papers, but guess what? If you put Jesus in the equation, it's never too late. Your kids are in the far country. They hooked up their wagons and said, far country ho, and you done wrote them off. But let me tell you something, baby Baba, it's never too late. When you put Jesus in the equation, it's never too late. Your relationship, your job, your body, your sickness, whatever it is, I came to tell somebody today, it's never too late. Go on, help me preach it. Look at your neighbor and say, neighbor, it's never too late. And so this woman, this widow of Nain, finds out that even after her son

0: say some things. When people ask me how I'm doing, I like to say different things. Well, I say things like this. They say, how you doing, Pastor Ford? I say, I'm fine as frog's hair. And they look at me and say, you fine as frog hair? I say, you ever seen frog's hair? No. Mighty fine, mighty fine. On occasion, they'll say, how are you, Pastor Ford? I'll say, I'm doing so well, I have to be triplets to enjoy it all. And, one of the smart people who was here at 8 o'clock, I said that to her. She said, oh, please don't get that happy, because one of you is enough around here. They say, how you doing, Pastor Ford? I say, look, I'm doing fine. You want to know why? And they ask me why. And I say, because I don't have a problem that Jesus can't solve. Yeah. And here's the one I want to get to. I use this one too, Brother Raj. Whenever they say, how you doing, Pastor Ford? I say, I'm doing fine. And the reason I'm doing fine is because I'm on top of the ground and the ground ain't on top of me. That you need to understand, I'm not waiting for the undertaker. I'm waiting for the upper taker, baby. So I'm all right. This is the day that the Lord has made. I will rejoice and be glad in it. I don't know what I'm getting ready to face as I approach this new day, but I will tell you this, I will rejoice and be glad in it, because I'm on top of the ground and the ground ain't on top of me. Now I got another smart aleck person that said, now see, your theology all messed up, Pastor Ford, because when you under the ground, you with him. I say, everybody want to go to heaven, but nobody want to die to get there, and I'm in that crowd. And so this woman learns this morning, Hey, you done been to the undertaker, but it doesn't matter, because here comes the upper taker. And the upper taker overrides the undertaker, and death becomes life. Wow. Hey, see, here's what's happening in this text. We already know it. They've had the service. The preacher already committed the body because he wasn't going to the cemetery. And so what happens? They begin the procession, they cross 79th Street, and all of a sudden Jesus comes and stops the procession. That's what this text is really all about.
1: 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It's never too late. 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
0: See, there's four reasons why in this text it's never too late. Let me give them to you. I'm going to drop them. I'm not going to push them. Four reasons in this text. Here they are. It's never too late because of the providence of Jesus. It's never too late because of the passion of Jesus. It's never too late because of the power of Jesus. And it's never too late because of the praise for Jesus. Let's walk through this text and let's see what's going on. Notice, why is it never too late? First reason, because of the providence of Jesus. Let me read it. Verse 11 and 12. That's where you see it in the text. And it came to pass the day after that he went into a city called Nain, and many of his disciples went with him and much people. Now when he came nigh to the gate of the city, behold, there was a dead man carried out, the only son of his mother, and she was a widow, and much people of the city was with her. Let me just say this to start off. So that if you want to go to sleep, at least you'll know what the point was all about. Yes, sir. There is no such thing as coincidence in God. Amen. Only providence. Yes. Let me say it another way. Nothing is accidental. Everything is providential when it comes to God and his people and the things that he allows to happen to his people. Some of us came in tore up on the floor because some devastating things happened last week. I'm down in Virginia, in Fairfax, Virginia. That's why I'm so fired up, because those people fired me up. They fired me up. I went in there, I said, Jesus is Lord. And they said, hallelujah, Jesus is Lord. Awesome. And every time I said something, they was getting up, slapping five, jumping around. You get that note? Who get that? Oh, that's good stuff right there. And so I just had Friday night and all day Saturday morning and afternoon, folk acting like that. Then I come home

0: You know what the Bible says? A prophet is without honor in his own country. They jumping up and down and everything. And I'm like, I had to literally shut up because I couldn't hear myself. It was a marriage seminar. And so what did I do? I went to bed. I was tired because I had been up and I'd been going through some things. I'd been meeting with some people and trying to help some folk all week. And then what happened? I get a call. It's 2:30 in the morning. My wife had to be rushed to the hospital. Man, Lord, I'm working and serving you. How come you couldn't wait till I got home? Because what I want to do, I don't consult your schedule. It's about purpose, not your pain. My purpose will always override your pain. Amen. And so, you know, I get home and that's what happened. And so what's going on? It's providential, I have to say. This woman understands. It's what one preacher on TV calls a kairos collision. Now, kairos, remember the words for time. Kairos is whose time? God's time. It's perfect time. And then chronos is what? People time, right? Eschatos is prophetic time. And et is purpose time. And there is no hammer time. That's right. There's no hammer time. And so kairos collision. What is a kairos collision? When God's perfect time collides with our painful problems. Yeah, that's what it is. And I want to ask you before I even exegete the text. I want to know, do you recognize the providence of Jesus or do you think you were just lucky? Do you understand and recognize the providence of Jesus or do you think you were just at the right place at the right time? Do you recognize the providence of Jesus or do you just think, oh, well, my ship just came in? And some of us ought to know your ship ain't just came in. Why, Pastor Ford? Because you ain't sent a ship out for a ship to come in. Come on, my ship came. What ship did you send out? What seed did you plant in order to get a harvest? Please. Yeah. Do you recognize the providence of God? Or do you just think it was the right people, you went to the right school, received the right education, lived in the right place, from the right community, the right race of people? No. She's going to learn that the providence of Jesus is that you need to factor him into your equation because it's not an accident. It's providence. It's been set up by God for God to demonstrate his power in your life. Every problem you have, if you're a believer, is because God wants to show everybody how he can change situations, circumstances, people. That's it. Hey, when you look at it, here's what you ought to say. Oh, you got this? Yeah, I do. But listen, I have something else. What do you have? I got the hookup. Holler if you hear me. Hi. Yeah, I got Jesus. You say, that's old. I'm old school. I love the classics. Amen. Jesus had just left Capernaum. How do we know that? Because it tells us that he healed a Roman centurion's servant. And so now he's coming to Nain. It's the next day. Why? Because Capernaum is 25 miles from Nain. And what does it take during a regular journey back then? How many miles would you go in one day? 24 to 26. I just told you that last week. See, you don't remember nothing. And so it's a one-day journey, and Jesus is coming. And listen, it's the only time in all of Scripture that this little village is named in the Bible. And it's the only time it's recorded that Jesus went to it. So it's never in Scripture. Jesus only went one time, but he went by providence and not by accident. Wait a minute, I don't get it, Pastor Ford. This is a small, insignificant place. Yeah. He went there because it's a small, insignificant place. Yet, this is the first miracle where Jesus raises somebody from the dead, and he does it in a small, insignificant place. Okay, I got to come get you because y'all ain't feeling me on this. Oh, no, it's not accidental. It's providential. What? To show that Jesus cares about seemingly insignificant people and places. Yeah. I hate to get the Bible in this, but now a word from our sponsor. Because Paul let us know. He said, hey, listen, let me tell you something about you Corinthian believers. You're stuck up Christians. You know any Christians like that? Don't look around. And he says, I got to tell you something. He says this, listen to this. But we preach Christ crucified, unto the Jews a stumbling block, and unto the Greeks foolishness. But unto them which are called, both Jews and Greeks, Christ, the power of God, and the wisdom of God. Because the foolishness of God is wiser than men, and the weakness of God is stronger than men. For you see your calling, brethren, how that not many wise men after the flesh, not many mighty, not many noble are called. Listen to this. But God has chosen the foolish things of this world to confound the wise. And God has chosen the weak things of the world to confound the things that are mighty and the base things of the world and things which are despised hath God chosen. Yea, and the things which are not to bring to naught the things that are, so that no flesh will glory in his presence. I'm always amazed. God got me preaching all over the world. I've been all over the world. Yeah. My seventh book is coming out. I get all these awards, all this stuff. I got honorary, I got all this stuff. And I'm saying, I was on the corner of the streets of Pittsburgh, a Pepsi Cola pusher, talking about, come on, get some of this. This is really good. And God took me from there, put me behind the pulpit and said, come on, get some of this, because he really good. Come on, get some of this. He really good. You can't lose with the stuff I use. Aren't you glad that God cares about insignificant people? Wow. Yeah, he does. He cares about insignificant people.
1: 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When we feel insignificant, to know that God cares about you. He cares about me. 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Thanks for doing that and for listening. Thanks also to our producers, Amy Rios and Ryan McConaughey. For Pastor Ford, I'm Steve Hiller. 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

0: 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At ease, man.
1: Hello, listeners. I'm Jimmy Childress, Jr. In addition to being a soldier in the Army of the Lord, I'm an active member of the United States Air Force Reserves. You know, when I'm traveling on orders or for drill, you just never know. I'm always on the go. So I turn up Babby Mason Radio. And you should, too. Just turn it up.